0: 5. Also a bit of slowing as you're headed toward downtown on westbound I-70. Other than that, no major problems out there. With traffic, I'm Tim McLaughlin.
1: Good day with the forecast into this early evening. Skies mostly cloudy, developing widely scattered showers and thunderstorms. Some stronger wind gusts will be possible. Overnight temps tonight will fall to the lower and mid-40s. Back to sunny skies during the day Friday with highs low to mid-60s. A new front will arrive Friday night, giving us clouds and showers overnight, mid-40s. Lingering light showers into the day on Saturday. Saturday starting the long weekend, we'll see highs in the upper 60s. Then Sunday Memorial Day, temps low to mid-80s. I'm Day Weather Meteorologist. Just on Watson.
2: Current temperature
3: 57 degrees.
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16: Larry Elder here, the sage from South Central, the prince of Pico Union, the czar of common sense, the great Eldersky, Don Lorenzo. Welcome to the program. No victor credits allowed because we...

0: News Talk 710. Update.
1: President Trump says the U.S. may have to do something very drastic when it comes to Iran. Speaking from the Oval Office earlier today, he said the goal is the same, and it's very simple.
2: Either we're going to get it one way or the other. They're not going to have a nuclear weapon.
1: The president said the U.S. has total control of the Strait of Hormuz. And AAA says millions of Americans already started to their Memorial Day destinations. 45 million Americans traveling at least 50 miles from home between today and Monday. AAA says the top foreign destinations, though, Rome, Paris, and Vancouver, Canada. Legendary NASCAR driver Kyle Busch is dead. In a statement, NASCAR and Richard Childress Racing said they extend their deepest condolences to the Busch family and Richard Childress Racing and the entire motorsports community. Earlier today, the Busch family posted he was hospitalized with a severe illness. I'm Jim Roop.
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5: You've got an accident working southbound I-25 approaching 136th that has the left lane blocked up and is causing stop and go traffic back to almost the Northwest Parkway right now. Probably about a 5-minute delay for you through that area. Also an accident reported along eastbound Mississippi at South Sable. With traffic, I'm Tim McLaughlin.
6: Good day with the forecast into this early evening. Skies mostly cloudy, developing widely scattered showers and thunderstorms. Some stronger wind gusts will be possible. Overnight temps tonight will fall to the lower and mid-40s. Back to sunny skies during the day Friday with highs low to mid-60s. A new front will arrive Friday night, giving us clouds and showers overnight mid-40s, lingering light showers into the day on Saturday. Saturday starting the long weekend, we'll see highs in the upper 60s, then Sunday Memorial Day, temps low to mid-80s. I'm day weather meteorologist Don Watson.
7: Current temperature,
8: 57 degrees.
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9: NBA playoffs. The Thunder with an 11-0 run in the fourth quarter beat the Spurs 122-113 to even the Western Conference Finals at a game apiece. Shea Gildas-Alexander led OKC with 30 points.
10: Waking up this morning, we were probably more desperate than they were. Like just naturally, because we had to get this game or else we'd go on the road down 0-2.
9: Thunder guard Jalen Williams left in the first half with a hamstring injury. Spurs lost Dylan Harper in the third quarter with a leg injury. Stanley Cup playoffs. Golden Knights with a 2-goal third period hold off the Avs 4-2 to steal game one of the Western Conference final in Denver. Steelers quarterback Aaron Rodgers told reporters Wednesday that this season will be his last in baseball.

0: Baseball. Shohei Ohtani pitched five scoreless, then helped himself with a leadoff home run. Dodgers shut out the Padres 4-0 to win the series in San Diego. That's sports. I'm Ronza Moss.
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0: Now back to the sage, Larry Elder.
1: I know that some of these images can seem to be very jarring to many of us that haven't experienced that over the course of the past 40 years of my lifetime. I never saw these things. I never experienced them personally. But I have family members who have and who did. And that's why it is extraordinarily important for us to be very, very careful with what we compare to Jim Crow, because this country has come a very, very long way. I keep saying this over and over and over and over again till I am blue in the face. I represent a white majority district along with three of my other black colleagues here in Congress. And you know what? Nobody cares about what we look like. We are being judged not by the color of our skin, but by the content of our character, because we've come a long way from this. I don't want to go back to that. In fact, I want to continue on the path that America has set forward in the name of Jesus Christ. And I want to let people know that we don't need to be angry. We don't need to be divided. We want equality for everyone. Let me be crystal clear. This is not 1960 anymore. It's 2026. And the fact that groups like these are willing to stroke the flames of hate by funding the KKK is absurd.
2: 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The Democrats have not won the white vote since 1964. They win national elections by convincing black people to vote in a block. Why? Because they've convinced black people that racism remains a major problem in America no matter what happens. Elect a black president, re-elect a black president, doesn't matter. Run a black woman for presidency, doesn't matter. Elect a black man in Confederacy states like Maryland and Virginia, doesn't matter. Black people, mayors of the three largest cities in America, none of which have a majority black population, doesn't matter. Elect four black Republicans, all of whom represent districts that are majority white, doesn't matter. What did Obama say? Racism is in our DNA. And this is the governor of Maryland, a black man. Listen to this, number 19.
3: Is this a racist country, do you think? I think that racism is part of an inherent fabric of this country.
2: Is this a racist country? I think racism is part of the inherent fabric. What does that even mean? Was America a country that has slavery? Of course. Jim Crow? Of course. By the way, these were Democrat institutions. The Confederacy were Democrats. Slavery, Democrats. Virtually every slave owner, a Democrat. Jim Crow, Democrat. Dred Scott, that ruled that blacks were chattel property. Chief Justice wrote the decision, appointed by a Democrat. The Southern Manifesto, which was passed after Brown versus Board of Education, which struck down separate but equal. About 20 people signed that, 20 politicians signed that. 18 or 19 of them were Democrats, one or two Republican. KKK was founded by Democrats. And by the way, the KKK hated blacks, hated Jews, and hated Republicans. And so it's just really, really bizarre to hear Democrats say Jim Crow 2.0 when you were Jim Crow 1.0. He said, we needn't be angry. Tell that to Jasmine Crockett. Tell that to Ayanna Pressley. Tell that to Sonny Hostin, one of the co-hosts on The View, number 41.
4: I just think we need to make it clear that there can be no comparison between the Black Lives Matter movement and what we saw on January 6th. I just want to make that clear.
5: And that's not the suggestion.
4: Yeah. I know that wasn't your suggestion. I know that wasn't your suggestion, but, you know, people that watch our show take away different things. So I just want to make that part clear. There were very limited destruction of property and violence during the uprising, the Black Lives Matter uprising. And no threats to the president.
5: No threats to the president. Probably disagree on property damage, but we don't need to relitigate 6 years ago.
2: Very limited destruction of property and damage during the Black Lives Matter riots of 2020? Are you serious? 20 people were killed, 2,000 police officers injured. $2 billion in insured property damage, another billion or so in uninsured property damage, or maybe the other way around. Very limited damage. 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
2: 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I am Larry Elder, Salem News Channel. 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Patrick is in Denver. Patrick, you're on the Larry Elder Show. Thank you so much for calling. I appreciate it.
12: Hey, Larry, thank you for taking my call. I haven't called in a while. I enjoy your show.
2: Thank you.
12: Some of these people that keep calling up, disagreeing with Trump and wanting to call him all sorts of names, they kind of remind me of the Jack Nicholson at the end of One Flew Over the Cuckoo's Nest. It's like your lobotomy scars are showing. I wish these people could step back from their anger and hatred, try to use a little rationale, and see that, especially with Iran, it doesn't matter that, you know, that we declared war against Iran. Iran declared war against us 47 years ago when they took over. And that these people are willing to blindly accept a country that basically foments terrorism around the world. Just, I don't know, I'm at a loss for words. It's just, you know, can you remove your head from a certain orifice and pay attention to what's going on around you instead of going home and turning on, oh, I don't know, Naked and Afraid, you know, some one of these idiotic reality shows. The reality is we've got, you know, countries around the world like Venezuela that was, you know, are you okay with all the kids in our country that have died from fentanyl poisoning? Are you okay with going around the world and being afraid that, you know, maybe if you perchance go visit Israel, that there's going to be a terrorist attack that takes your life because Iran is exporting terrorism? You know, Joe Biden did absolutely nothing to do anything about the fentanyl coming in over our border, and it makes me wonder if maybe, as corrupt as he was, if he was profiting from it in some way. I don't know. Just a thought I have.
2: Well,
12: anyway.
2: Yeah, Patrick, thank you for calling. I mean, explain how you can open the borders and just let people pour into the country. And I would watch TV after the Biden administration began, and I'm watching Fox News, and they're just, Bill Malusian, who speaks Spanish, is on the border. He's covering this. I cut on Newsmax. They're covering this. And I cut on CNN. And if they're not talking about Donald Trump in a negative way, they are within 30 seconds. And then I cut on what was then called MSNB Hee-Haw. Now it's called BS Now. Same thing. If they weren't talking about Trump in a negative way, they would be within 30 seconds. Not 1 second of covering what's going on in the borders. You're talking about people just pouring across the borders. Nothing. And it wasn't until the governor of Texas and the governor of Florida put illegal aliens on buses and sent them up north to New York, to Chicago, to Martha's Vineyard. Then and only then did the other cable channels, as well as the alphabet ones, ABC, NBC, CBS, begin covering this. There was a poll when 1 year 1.5 million people an estimated came into the country illegally. And Americans were asked, how many illegal aliens came into the country that year? The average answer was 150,000. They were off by a factor of 10. How can that be? Because they just didn't get the news. They weren't watching Fox. They weren't watching Newsmax. And their feeds, where they get their primary source of news, which is their smartphones, and the feed from Microsoft or from Apple or from Google or from Yahoo or from YouTube or from TikTok didn't have this. So much of the country had no blooming idea how many illegal aliens were pouring into the country, bringing drugs, hundreds of them on the terror watch list, not vetted, not vaccinated. How was that not something that even outraged people that cannot stand Republicans for 4 years? And then the nerve of Alejandro Mayorkas, the DHS secretary, testifying under oath, quote, are the borders secured? Yes, they are. Yes, they are. Yes, they are. And then after he couldn't say it anymore with a straight face, he said, well, they're as secure as they can be given the absence of comprehensive immigration reform. I mean, my goodness. And he was impeached for that. Served the whole time. And recently gave an interview and admitted that he was not happy with what Biden was ordering him to do. He didn't go beyond that, but it's obvious he was a stooge for what they wanted to do, which is to change the electorate of this country, affect the census, and hopefully down the road get a Democrat Congress, a Democrat president, and then we can have amnesty. And it is estimated that at least two out of three of these illegal aliens, if they turn citizens, turn voters, would vote for the Democrats. I've said this before. If illegal aliens turn citizens, turn voters, would vote Republican, the border would be shut down tighter than Ted's headband. That alone should be an outrage. It should be outrageous that Democrats don't support school choice when the most loyal part of their base, blacks, do. And you don't care? That alone. And don't get me started on the damage the Democrat policies have done to encourage women to marry the government and encourage men to abandon their financial and moral responsibility. Virtually every problem we have starts there. And Democrats have done this. 888-971-SAGE, 888-971-7243. I'm Larry Elder.
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14: Good news regarding that earlier issue that was causing some problems on southbound I-25 headed towards 136th Avenue. That accident was blocking the left two lanes. It is now cleared. All lanes now open, but residual delays do remain. So traffic still backing up towards Baseline Road. 6th Avenue westbound approaching Sheridan. There's an accident there that has the right lane blocked, causing slower speeds also. With traffic, I'm Jeffrey Dalle.
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2: 888-971-SAGE, 888-971-7243. I am Larry Elder. We are Salem News Channel. Super Rossi Day is in Detroit. Super, always nice to hear from you.
18: Yep. I wish I could say the same about you. Anyway, here you go, Larry. You and the Republicans, it's a different type of word. It's a two-pronged word, delusional and denial. You're a new type of word. You're in delusional and you're in denial when it comes to Black Lives Matter and all the things that happened and what the situation was. My thing is this. All those protests, because they wanted justice. And I'm going to pivot and go to Colin Kaepernick about and ask you a question about Colin Kaepernick right quick.
2: Okay, let's talk about the Black Lives Matter riots that took place in the spring of summer 2020. Why were people rioting?
18: No justice, no peace. Because if you have a corrupt cop,
2: they were rioting because of the assumption that what happened to George Floyd had to do with his race. Correct.
18: It did happen because of his race.
2: Then why wasn't the officer charged with a hate crime?
18: I bet if he was a white guy, that officer would have had him handcuffed.
2: Answer the question. Why wasn't he charged with a hate crime? The lead prosecutor
18: was. It doesn't matter what they charged.
2: Did you watch the trial? Did you watch the trial?
18: I did not watch the whole trial.
2: Okay, well you should have. You should have at least watched the opening statement. You should have at least watched the opening statement. Let me finish, please. You should have at least watched the opening statement. The lead prosecutor was a black man, and he never, ever even implied that what happened to George Floyd had anything to do with his race. He talked about the officer's tactics. He never said that the officer acted because of George Floyd's race. He was never charged with a hate crime.
18: We know the guy had a grudge against George Floyd because George Floyd was talking to white women. One of his girlfriends
2: had nothing to do. Okay, George Floyd was talking to white women. I don't even know what you're talking about. The trial was televised. I'm sorry you didn't watch it. The lead prosecutor said that the Minneapolis PD is not on trial. Many officers of the Minneapolis PD have a difficult job. They have to make split decisions, life and death decisions, under pressure. He said this officer is on trial for what he did or didn't do to George Floyd. Never even implied that it was motivated by race. The officer was never charged with a hate crime, federal or state. So all these people out there protesting and rioting did so because of an assumption that what happened to George Floyd had to do with his race, when it had nothing whatever to do with his race. I don't believe, by the way, the officer should have been tried, let alone convicted. But there's zero evidence, however you feel about this officer, that was motivated because of George Floyd's race. So please explain to me, 25 people killed, billions of dollars in property damage, 2,000 officers wounded because of an assumption without any basis in fact that what happened to George Floyd had to do with his race. Super, always nice to hear from you. Have a nice evening, my friend. See you tomorrow. God bless.
19: What can I say? Mamba out. 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
26: Memorial Day holiday travel expected to be a record breaker despite high gas prices. AAA projecting 45 million Americans will travel at least 50 miles from home between today and Monday. The national average price for gas is currently $4.56 a gallon, and Gas Buddy predicts prices could soon hit $4.80 with the Iran war. President Trump says an aircraft carrier in the Caribbean Sea is not meant to intimidate Cuba. The USS Nimitz is in the region, and the president says Cuban Americans have long wanted this.
27: We have the Cuban American population, much of it living in Miami and Florida. That's a great group of people, amazing group of people, industrious, just they're great Americans. They've wanted this to happen. They want to go back to their country. They want to help their country. I hope they're going to stay here, but they want to go back.
26: Trump says he doesn't anticipate further U.S.-Cuba escalation, and he also wants to provide Cuba with humanitarian aid. Meta is settling a lawsuit over allegations its platforms fueled a mental health crisis. The suit, brought by a school district in eastern Kentucky, sought to force Meta to cover the costs the district had incurred to fight the crisis. The district accused Meta of designing its platforms to get young users hooked, causing widespread anxiety and depression. Around 1,200 local school districts are pursuing similar claims against Meta and other social media companies. President Trump's arch design project is clearing a key hurdle after the U.S. Commission of Fine Arts approved the modified design today. The president has compared the 250-foot triumphal arch proposal to the historical Arc de Triomphe located in Paris, but he says it will be even more beautiful than the French landmark. Trump had a very positive response after learning about the approval and told reporters, "That's good news." I'm Jim Roop.
28: Traffic starting to clear up a bit out there on the major highways. We had an earlier issue, I-25 southbound approaching 136th Avenue. That accident was in the left two lanes. It is now being cleared. All lanes are open. However, residual slowing does remain. It's about a five-minute slowdown going through that area still. East Mississippi, eastbound at Sable Boulevard, there is an accident there as well. And we had an earlier issue, 6th Avenue westbound approaching Sheridan. That accident is cleared also. With traffic, I'm Jeffrey Dallet.
29: Denver metro area going to be looking at a little bit of some light spring shower activity overnight tonight. Mostly dry for much of this Friday, then redeveloping scattered showers, couple of weak thunderstorms late in the day and overnight. For our Memorial Day weekend, it's going to be a very nice weekend of weather all across the region, trending warmer and staying mostly dry, just a chance of a couple of hit and miss late day thunderstorms. Lows tonight, mid 40s, mid 60s for highs Friday, mid 40s for lows Friday and Saturday night. Saturday's highs near 70. Into the low 80s for highs on Sunday and Monday, Memorial Day. I'm meteorologist Mark Huer.
30: Current temperature,
31: 57 degrees.
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9: Welcome to Seculo. Will Haynes in studio. Jordan Seculo joining us live from Washington, D.C. We'll have an update of why he is there. Get an interesting ACLJ story going. But look, there's a lot happening. And some days we wake up and we're like, what are going to be the news stories? And today's one of those stories where we actually had to decide which we were going to lead with, because there's two big ones that we are going to address on air today. An update of what happened, remember, with that Texas Democrat who essentially said, we're going to throw Zionists into, we're going to take the ICE detention centers and turn them in to prisons for Zionists. Well, we have an update coming out of actually some good Democrats who've decided they're not going to take it. We also are going to discuss, well, this one's kind of fun. It's not fun, but of course there's always these like silly espionage that's happening when you actually look at the details of this. And this is a former, it was a DOJ prosecutor.
10: That's right.
9: Who was charged with stealing confidential documents. This is related to the Jack Smith investigation of President Trump, and doing it in a way, because you think of physical documents, doing it in a way that this was digital and, you know, trying to hide their tracks clearly.
10: Well, once again, this is a managing assistant U.S. attorney for the Fort Pierce branch of the U.S. Attorney's Office
9: in Florida,
10: for the Southern District of Florida. Here's the irony here. This individual at the DOJ was stealing sealed documents that were sealed by a judge, government documents, sending them to her personal email account to get them out of the government system. Renaming them to disguise it, and the names are great.
9: Yeah.
10: But what is the document she was stealing? It was the Jack Smith report on the classified documents issue. So one, there was a ton of issues with that prosecution because he was a former president. Where did he declassify? There were genuine questions of legal merit when it came to that. And then he was reelected. Judge Eileen Cannon dismissed the case and also ordered a seal of Jack Smith's report because it was no longer relevant. This individual was stealing a classified report on the mishandling of classified documents. You can't make it up, people.
2: Some people are in the comments saying, well, how are we still doing this day? Aren't these digitalized? This is a digital stealing.
10: Right.
2: This is to clarify. This isn't someone sneaking into an office stealing a stack of papers.
10: Right. And once again.
2: But in theory, it kind of is.
10: Right. Stole this from the government, renamed the file, and emailed them to herself. And here are the names that she chose, hoping no one would look.
2: In her defense, this was maybe not a bad idea, because I don't know if I would have looked at these files either, but they are kind of hilarious.
10: But they were chocolatecakerecipe.pdf and buntcakerecipe.pdf. I'm telling you, though, I may have wanted to know, is it a solid recipe? Yeah. I would have wanted to see what was going on. If she's famous for bringing in these cakes to office parties, maybe I'd open it up and chat.
2: We also know how even search works now. It searches through the documents. It's not just the titles. But, Jordan, when you hear something like this, it's not that shocking, but it is crazy that this stuff is what's still going on and still being
11: found. This is why it shocks me. It's that much worse when attorneys do this. Okay, these aren't just like normal people who don't quite understand maybe the significance of legal documents. Was it classified or was it just confidential? It was never to see the light of day because the case was dismissed, because you cannot bring cases against a sitting president. President Trump got reelected. So this attorney is going to be held to a much higher standard and should be because of what they've done here, this crime they've committed.
2: Yep, absolutely. Look, we're going to take your calls and comments on this. And again, we are going to discuss that leading candidate in Texas and what happens when you say, hey, I'm going to round up all the Zionists, put them in jail, and then call them horrible names, and we're going to do this. What happens? You actually have some Democrats who go, that's enough, we're not going to take it anymore. And maybe that is because they even see what happened to Republicans. What happened in Kentucky with Thomas Massie? That you've gone too far. And of course, some of these are obviously ones who have been more supportive of Israel. We're going to discuss that coming up. We also have Jeff Balaban from ACLJ Jerusalem joining us. You can be a part of the show too. 1-800-684-3110. We'll be right back.
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2: Welcome to Seculo. 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So if you're ever trying to hide documents, do a little bit better of a job than relabeling it a chocolate cake recipe, a German chocolate cake recipe.
10: Well, that's not what the articles say, but someone in the break video specifically called it that. I'm like, how do they know precisely that Florida it was that
2: news,
10: style?
2: Florida local news decided it was a German chocolate cake. It had to have been. Yeah, because when you opened it, did it start with like a cover sheet?
10: Not according to the allegations. I think she just renamed the file. One of our Rumble ranters did say she's a recipe for disaster.
2: Ah, boom.
10: Got her.
2: I also see a lot of cake emojis and a lot of clown emojis. You know what? Send in the cakes. They would. Send in the birthday cakes through our, if you're on YouTube chat. That being said, Jordan, we're going to talk a little more about this, but you're in Washington, D.C. You want to give an update on what's going on?
11: Sure. We're in Washington, D.C. today because I was actually today moving in three of our attorneys here at the office in D.C. ones who are on the broadcast regularly, Christy Olivia and Nathan, to become members of the Supreme Court bar, which you do in front of the Supreme Court. So you go before the court. I'm the movement. So I introduce them, and then they are accepted in. They stand. They take their oath. And now they are members of the Supreme Court bar. Interesting to note today, this was not an argument day. Now, there's still a lot of people come in for this just to see the Supreme Court, even if it's just in session for 15 or 20 minutes. And they are going into conference, and they announce sometimes what they're in conference about. They are I was actually the last person to do the last movement today, and that was the last part of the business. And then they go right into conference after that, and it's a conference on our CNN case. So they go, it just so happened, I was standing before the court, and then they're going, right behind to their offices to meet together, to possibly decide on whether or not to take the case, not take the case, or ask for, more information on the case. So it's a unique timing that, that got set up today.
2: Yeah, I always want to make sure the people understand the work of the ACLJ is so beyond whatever's happening in the news. Sure, we're going to cover that for you. We're going to talk about it. We're going to discuss what it looks like. And look, we got even more coming up with, again, discussing what's going on in Texas. But the work of the ACLJ continues. The legal work is so extensive. And today, obviously, a good day for many of our ACLJ attorneys getting to become part of the Supreme Court of the United States. That is the level that your team is working at in Washington, D.C. And I want to make sure that though we cover what's happening today, that that's not forgotten.
10: Well, and I do want to get back.
11: Reminder, hey, guys, it is that reminder, too, guys, to all those justices, seeing those younger ACLJ attorneys that are coming up, seeing me, who I know a lot of them who when I was a kid. Doing that and bringing in now a new group, and they're going back and discussing one of our cases, which is a major case involving New York Times versus Sullivan and the idea of defamation and malice and public officials and who qualifies. So big issues. And so all of that combined, it sticks in people's minds. Those visuals do matter. And sometimes you have to wonder, there's other things at work here that bring that all together today.
10: Well, and Jordan, to that point as well, for some of our audience, you hear about state bars like the Bar of Tennessee or the Bar of Virginia. What does it specifically mean to be a member of the Supreme Court bar? That's not one you hear about as commonly talked about. So maybe just to bring people up to speed, what does that mean? What is the Supreme Court bar?
11: So the Supreme Court bar requires a number of years of practice before joining. So you can't join the bar until you have 3 years of practice. There's a couple of other things of requirements. And then you are able to, you're a direct officer of the court. So that would enable you to present not just file cases, but to actually present oral arguments. So most of us do that after we're working out of law school a handful of years. People don't always do it right away on the third year. Sometimes they do, sometimes they don't, depending on the kind of legal work they do. Sometimes you're there and there's people who are in their 50s who have just decided they've wanted to join the bar. It also gives you a little bit more access to the cases. There's a special section. So when you've got big cases at the court, there's a special section that if you're a bar member, you can sit in. And so you don't have to be in the same like line that can stretch sometimes, overnight. So there are benefits to that as well in the big cases. So it's something, it's special. It's a special moment for the families. We had family members come to see this happen. And it was pretty cool for me to have our younger team asked me to be their movement today at the Supreme Court.
2: Yeah, great moment. And look, we're going to continue on our conversations as well because we know a lot of you are just tuning in right now. Maybe you saw that headline and said, well, what are we talking about here? What are these Jack Smith's files? And again, Jack Smith, someone who I said I'd rather not ever have to speak the name of again, but somehow just keeps creeping back in because our team can't get enough of Jack Smith news.
10: Well, once again, these things keep happening. And I know we've talked about this earlier in the week, actually. I think this comes full circle here. Because you, earlier in the week, like, I'm also tired of saying deep state.
2: Deep state,
10: James Comey. I'm tired of saying James Comey. Because these things, you feel like it should be gone. But I want to replay what we led this week with. This is a bite from James Comey on Meet the Press. And what his kind of call to action to people that work in government, that work in the DOJ, work in the FBI. Here is what he had to say to them. Bite one.
0: If you're bragging about forcing out career prosecutors and agents because the president doesn't like a lawful investigation they conducted, something is seriously broken at the top. But I have great confidence in the people down below who are just trying to hang on. And I'm urging them, hang on to 2.5 years, and then we can rebuild these institutions. But we need good people in those roles. America does.
10: And I feel like this this former DOJ employee is the type of person that James Comey was addressing there, Jordan, trying to say, just wait 2 more years and we can change everything that this administration has done to our DOJ and FBI. In reality, as you mentioned, this was an attorney. This was a managing assistant U.S. attorney in Florida that should have known better about what she was doing, but she was stealing government documents.
11: They think they are, they hear these messages from their heroes like Jim Comey, and they think, like him, they can somehow get away with it. And unfortunately, they may not be as cunning or as, you know, how he tried to have other people leak things and all those kind of issues. These individuals, I mean, are just stealing documents off computers. I mean, you know, documents that should not have ever seen the light of day. And they knew that, but they think they're doing the right thing and they're trying to make it political. And I think they're trying to send a political signal to their leaders that, yes, when there's a political change, you know, I'm the person who is willing to go to bat. I'm willing to do the make the hard decision. I don't know if they realize that they're going to end up in jail likely because of what they've done. I mean, this involves the president of the United States and a investigation that had to be closed because presidents of the United States cannot be criminally investigated or charged with a crime. And so these documents and this report never should have seen the light of day. It wasn't even necessarily finalized. We don't know. And so again, he puts out those messages and people go to jail. Remember, Lois Lerner did the same thing. She thought she was getting messages from President Obama and the Obama team to take these actions against, because members of Congress were telling the IRS to do that. So she went and directly violated the law by targeting only groups with a specific viewpoint, thinking that it would help her get a better position that was politically appointed in the administration, that she would get a get some kind of better job or a longer term job. It could be really impress the, as she called it, the political appointees and the Obama Biden team. Those people have all gotten in trouble and lost their careers. In this case, may go to jail because they are taking those messages to heart and really doing what those leaders are saying, what those members of Congress said to do to those groups. When it came to the Tea Party and conservative groups, and what Comey talks about when it comes to Donald Trump, it's like it normal rules, normal laws don't exist if it's Donald Trump's documents that shouldn't be released.
10: And once again, this individual faces, I believe, up to 20 years in prison. This was someone who had a career at the DOJ, 62 years old, and she could be facing 20 years in prison, which is close to the rest of your life in prison because of these actions. But Logan, I wonder this. Do you think that she was thinking of old time movies where people would break out of jail and they would smuggle a file in a cake? like a file to get out of jail.
12: Yeah, yeah.
10: She was smuggling out of the DOJ a file, computer file, in a cake recipe.
12: She's not very young.
10: I think there's some humor to the method here, maybe. Like, oh, this is clever.
12: Yeah.
10: I think this will be funny in hindsight.
12: Maybe so.
10: I don't know.
12: I feel like it's just someone who was like, hey, what are they not going to search? Let's be real sneaky. What, 60-something-year-old woman?
10: Yes. Right? Yeah.
12: Of course she's going to have some cake recipes on her hard drive.
10: See, that's why I think people would be like, if they're concerned something was taken, they're like, well, while I'm here, while I'm looking at these files that have been sent out, I'm going to check in on the chocolate cake.
12: Yeah, lemon pound cake style.
10: Just see what's going on.
12: Yeah, right,
10: exactly.
12: If while you're there, you got to look at the cake and see what's going on. With that, phone lines are open for you at 1-800-684-3110. I want to hear from you today. And look, there is a way you can get involved in this as well. Help us defeat this right now. Help us stop these people who are inside. I don't like saying the deep state, but that's what they put on the script, Will, a bunch of times. You can take action with us. Help us defeat it. ACLJ.org/sign. That's ACLJ.org/sign. Or scan the QR code that you see on the screen right now. We have 3 lines open right now for you to call in. 1-800-684-3110. Rochelle and Neil, stay on hold. I'm going to take your calls, some of them in the next segment. Of course, we're going to continue on. Then we're going to hear from Jeff Balaban from ACLJ Jerusalem coming up in the second half. We'll be right back.
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2: Welcome back to Seculo. We are going to take some calls and comments in just a few minutes here. But we did want to also give an update. You know, yesterday we talked about that person running for, is it Congress? Person running for Congress,
10: running
2: right?
10: Running for Congress,
2: Texas,
10: right.
2: Running Congress in Texas. And she said, you know what? I'm sick of the ICE detainment centers. So what I'm going to do if I win, and by the way, this is the leading candidate for the Democrats. I'm going to turn those in to prisons for Zionists. And this was in an Instagram post. This almost felt like an official campaign statement.
10: Right.
2: And it was. I mean, it was on her Instagram. We're going to be turning it into a prison for American Zionists and former ICE officers. And then pretty much declares that, you know, I don't even want to say it on the air because I know there's problems here. But essentially, most Zionists are child abusers is what it essentially says in this text. This is your leading candidate for the Democrats in Texas right now for Congress. This is real. This is the what we're actually dealing with in reality. At the same time, you have someone like a Thomas Massie who loses in an epic way and goes out, and who does he blame for his rural Kentucky county loss? He blames the Jewish community, blames Israel. And of course, everyone laps it up and loves it, you know, that's on that side. But you know who's not? There's actually some Democrats that we have to give some credit to, Jordan. These are people that we have known for decades now who have been our friends in real life. And of course, the few Democrats sometimes you can work with in Washington.
11: I like how you said friends in real life versus friends just in politics. But yes, Jared Moskowitz is a congressman. He's been on our broadcast before. He's been, you know, he was actually for DeSantis, the governor, he was the emergency management director when COVID hit. And originally, you know, he was going to be there mostly dealing with things like hurricanes. And ended up dealing with COVID, and Florida had one of the better programs on that. Remember, they did a lot of things with Publix and made it, got things out very quickly. So he's always willing to do the right thing with whatever the party of a person may be. And in this case, Jared has a very personal connection when you start talking about concentration camps, because his grandmother's parents were killed in Auschwitz. His grandmother only made it out alive of Germany, which is the only reason he's here in Washington, D.C. as a congressman, because of a mission that was done by the U.K. that got about 10,000 Jewish kids out of Germany that kept them from the concentration camps. And I think, you know, one of the comments he said, I know he said some things about what they'll do politically, but one of the things he said in the media that I thought was really clear is that his kids, his Jewish kids in the United States, are never going to a concentration camp. And, you know, the fact that he has to say that,
2: that's wild.
11: And it's an actual statement that resonates, because we're dealing with someone who really did say this and is getting some support for this. But they've also, Logan, we can play the bite from Jared. It's him along with another Democrat congressman who is Jewish as well and speaks out on these issues. There's not many left, unfortunately, because they are willing, if this person is to be elected, to try and have them expelled.
10: And Jordan, this is one thing as well that I want to bring up, because I love what Josh Gottheimer from New Jersey, as well as Jared, have said, where they said that they, every single day, if she is elected, they will force a vote to have her expelled from Congress because she does not belong in Congress, does not belong in their party. But here's the other problem, is that Hakeem Jeffries, the leader of the Democrats, is trying to say that she is a Republican plant, that she's being supported by Republicans to try and bring this. They won't acknowledge what is in their own party.
11: No, and we know what's in their own party, and Jared's talked about it before. He's talked about it publicly. He's played the voicemails he gets. He talks about it. This, again, he happens to represent an area that has a large Jewish population, so he doesn't get it as much from necessarily his constituents as he does from those who are just anti-Semites that are watching, you know, cable news or television follow politics because he happens to be Jewish and support Israel. See, it doesn't matter if you're a Democrat or Republican on this issue. A lot of people think it's somehow, you know, it's the anti-Israel thing is a left or right issue. It's now become a really just dangerous issue amongst a lot of people across the political spectrum. And this person is not a plant. This is a Republican leaning district, but not one that's 100% always going to go Republican. You know, it could be close. Yeah, and this is who Democrats nominated. Remember that. Democrats are choosing these candidates to run. I mean, the Republicans didn't choose this candidate. It's Democrats who are choosing them.
10: That's right.
11: And they still

0: One nation under God. 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
2: It's to cut the cancer out. It hasn't metastasized. It's metastasized in their party.
3: Yeah.
2: And so that's a lot harder fight. Because when, you know, but we still have a chance to, when Massey kind of crossed over the edge from being a libertarian to being a Jew hater, he loses. And he goes out and he proclaims his Jew hatred and blames Jews. Like you said, Logan, in a rural Kentucky district, he was beaten by a former Navy SEAL. Okay. A guy who, really stood up, to protect America. And he said, oh, you know, he's not even here. He's in Israel. I am so glad those people are gone. They don't represent America. And they certainly don't represent the Republican Party, but it gets broader than that, Logan. This is a fight now we know we have to have, and it's a really nasty battle on both sides of the aisle, and we've got to rout it out. And we have to rout it out by, like what you said, you rout them out by not giving them bigger voices, like not getting them elected. And making sure they don't get those offices.
4: Yeah, it actually could be a good week to do it. Let's look quickly before we go to break here. Let's actually hear, this is Representative Moskowitz on Fox News just this morning.
5: This is literally wanting to do what the Nazis did in Germany. Let's start rounding up Jews and put them in camps. And so listen, she doesn't belong in the Democratic Party.
4: Yeah, it went on and on. And again, of course, they made that a little bit more formal today, saying it is time that if this happens, they're going to take care of it. They're going to at least try to push the Democrats to do the right thing here. And you never know. Of course, look, but we got a second half hour coming up. If you want to comment about this, you want to comment about that Jack Smith file stealing, the Bundt cake recipes, give me a call at 1-800-684-3110, 1-800-684-3110 to have yourself on the air today. Got three lines open right now. If you are on hold, we will get to you. I'll at least get to one call in the next segment, and then I will take a few calls towards the end of the show. Then halfway through, we're going to go to Jeff Balaban, who runs ACLJ Jerusalem, with an update from Israel. And with that, that'll do it for the first half hour. 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
7: Memorial Day travel expected to be a record breaker despite high gas prices. AAA projecting 45 million Americans are traveling at least 50 miles from home between today and Monday. President Trump says he's not trying to intimidate Cuba, even with an aircraft carrier strike group arriving in the region. The USS Nimitz entered the Caribbean Sea on the same day the Justice Department charged former Cuban President Raul Castro with murder. Trump says he doesn't anticipate any further U.S.-Cuba escalation. And President Trump's arch design project clearing a key hurdle today. This after the U.S. Commission of Fine Arts approved the modified design. The project has been met with opposition, though, by a group of Vietnam veterans. And Trump has said congressional approval will not be required. And he argues that the land is, quote, owned by the Interior Department, end quote. I'm Jim Roop.
8: Traffic moving pretty well around the metro area. There are some areas of slowing. However, 270 eastbound right around York, there's slower speeds due to traffic there. Also, I-25 southbound, the ramp to 270 eastbound is partially blocked due to road construction. So expect slower speeds, I-25 southbound ramp to 270 eastbound. Other than that, things are looking fairly decent around the metro area. With traffic, I'm Jeffrey Dallet.
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1: Denver metro area going to be looking at a little bit of some light spring shower activity overnight tonight. Mostly dry for much of this Friday, then redeveloping scattered showers, couple of weak thunderstorms late in the day and overnight. For our Memorial Day weekend, it's going to be a very nice weekend of weather all across the region, trending warmer and staying mostly dry, just a chance of a couple of hit and miss late day thunderstorms. Lows tonight, mid-40s, mid-60s for highs Friday, mid-40s for lows Friday and Saturday night. Saturday's highs near 70 into the low 80s for highs on Sunday and Monday, Memorial Day. I'm meteorologist Mark Huer.
2: Current temperature
3: 57 degrees.
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6: Second half hour of Seculo, here we are. That break's always too short, Will. I feel like I can barely even catch my breath.
7: It's specifically 1 minute.
6: It's 1 minute. I say less than a minute, because by the time that I say that, it's like 59 seconds, and I need just a sip of water. But here we are, folks, second half hour of the show. Coming up in the next segment, we're going to have Jeff Balaban, head of ACLJ Jerusalem, and I'm going to take your calls and comments throughout the next half hour. So if you want to call in, you can at 1-800-684-3110. Let's quickly re-hit, Will, the main topic that we were discussing. Then I want to do take a call if I have time. Jack Smith files stolen, relabeled bundt cakes. Who did this?
7: That's right. This was from a former managing assistant U.S. attorney for the Fort Pierce branch of the U.S. Attorney's Office, Southern District of Florida, Carmen Leineberger. She stole this. This was a sealed document. This was not supposed to go public. This was sealed by a judge. So this was done in defiance of Judge Eileen Cannon. This was the case related to the classified documents. Remember, they tried to make a whole scene of it. They laid them out in Mar-a-Lago and took the pictures and then pushed with the special counsel to try and bring this as an indictment against the president, really to try and get President Trump not elected again. When he was reelected, the judge said, you can no longer pursue this prosecution against a sitting president. So she threw the case out and put a seal on this report because Jack Smith still wanted to get it out there, wanted to get as much negative press for the president as he could. So the judge put a seal on it. This individual within the Department of Justice thought it was okay to take that sealed document, which was not for public consumption, and take it off of a government server, email it to her private email server, and conceal that she was doing this, which shows intent. It shows she knew this was wrong by renaming it bundt cake recipe and chocolate cake recipe, both .pdf. You know, it wasn't a Word doc. So it wasn't editable. It was
6: edible.
7: It was not even edible, Logan.
6: It was neither edible nor
7: edible.
6: You got
7: my joke. I'm glad you got it. Wasn't editable. That's a hard word to say. Anyhow, that's where we're at. She's been charged. She faces up to 20 years in prison. And this all comes on the heels of we saw James Comey still giving this call to action.
6: Did they say why she wanted to do this?
7: So in the indictment, it does not. It does not say the why she wanted to, but they also don't have to prove that.
6: No, I'm just curious more than anything of why you felt like this was worth risking your life in prison. Because you're already in your 60s. So you're talking about the rest of your life potentially in prison over stealing a document that is really going to have what kind of impact on your life. Phone lines are open for you. We'll talk about that at 1-800-684-3110. We do have a lot of calls coming in. Let's quickly go to Neil in Texas online, too. Neil, go ahead. This is about the other issue, but go ahead.
8: Yes, sir. So you asked, do I think that social media is correct when they say there are a lot of people that are anti-Semitic like this guy, Matthew? I wish that it wasn't true. I think in my generation, absolutely not. But when I was a little kid, when I saw Nikita Khrushchev bang his shoe on the podium at the UN and say that he was going to conquer us from within. And since then, the anti-God, anti-American people have got a hold of the media, the National Education Association, and a lot of other organizations. And so these kids, Joseph Goebbels, Hitler's propaganda minister, said that, paraphrasing, he said, if you want to fool the people, make up the biggest lie you can think of and just repeat it over and over again. And the younger generation, 50s and down, and even older than that perhaps, have been lied to all their lives. And they believe this stuff. You probably know that. I think it was 85% of women in New York City between the ages of 18 and 25 voted for Mom Donnie.
7: Neil, you know what's the most ridiculous part of all of it, too, is when it's the Thomas Masseys that are the libertarians that all of a sudden come up and start to blame all of their problems on Israel and all of America's problems on Israel and Jews. The Libertarian Party is all about individual rights and personal autonomy. It's about individual responsibility. But all of a sudden, the faux libertarians, as soon as they find a scapegoat, someone they can blame, they blame Jews and Israelis for all their problems instead of saying, you know what? I did this on my own. I lost all by myself.
6: Yep. Phone lines are open for you. Thanks, Neil, for calling in. We have a few lines still open. We lost a couple callers here, so you should be a part of the show. 1-800-684-3110. We'll be right back.
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0: connection issue here, so we're going to get to that in just a moment. We do have some phone lines open at 1-800-684-3110. To restate, though, what we are talking about here and why we thought it was important to have someone on like Jeff is, you remember yesterday, we discussed that leading Congress candidate in Texas, Austin area, San Antonio area, saying, you know what, I'm so sick of what's going on with Zionists and with Jewish people, essentially. And she, of course, says that, you know, it's another one of those blood issues where the real Semites are not the people we're talking about here. We're talking about other people. But in this sort of rambled on Instagram post, essentially said, I'm going to take the ICE detainment centers and turn them in to Zionist prisons. Of course, inferring, essentially, I don't know what happened a little less than 100 years ago in Germany, Poland, all those areas. You may remember that. You may remember that from your history books. But now we're seeing it creep into American politics. And again, this is the person who is the leading candidate in this district for the Democrats in a district that could go blue. It's not like a guaranteed red district. And you do have some people, some Democrats with some sense, who maybe even, there are a lot of long-term supporters of Israel, but also maybe they saw what happened with Thomas Massie. They can look at some of the writing on the wall, realizing maybe this online scenario that's being played out in front of us, where it feels like everyone in the world has become against the Jewish people. Maybe that is not reality. And the votes are seemingly in Texas didn't, or the votes in Kentucky didn't lie. We will see what happens in Texas, but you at least have some Democrats saying, we're not going to allow this in our party. Jeff, another disturbing day in American politics when this actually becomes a reality of what we're living in and what we're talking about from real legitimate candidates, not from some sort of fringe element that has no chance of winning.
1: Yeah, 100%. And I was following the conversation before I got on air, and I agree with everything that's been said here. It's, you know, I'll refer back to the late chief rabbi of England, Jonathan Sacks, who was a beautifully articulate speaker, and he gave a presentation at the House of Lords when this started becoming an issue in England, which happened a little before it came here. And he said that anti-Semitism is a cultural virus that destroys entire cultures, and you know it becomes dangerous when three things happen. To the culture, not to the Jews, but to the country itself. When it moves from when the idea moves from the fringes to a mainstream political party, well, now it's moved from the fringes to both mainstream political parties. When the party feels that there's no suffering or pain because of embracing the anti-Semitism, and when those who oppose it are vilified. So it's already moved into both. Those who oppose it are being vilified. What has to happen now is there has to be pain. The political parties have to make to understand that mainstreaming this kind of it's truly insanity, dangerous violence insanity, is bad for the whole country, and the American people will not stand for it. Otherwise, it will destroy America.
2: Jeff, you know, it brings to mind the famous quote, post-Holocaust quote of the then they came for me, and there was no one to speak for me. Because when you even hear the language of what this candidate is saying, it expands, you know, who she is wanting to go after. It's not just Jews that she refers to as Zionist and plays those 1,000-year-old games that, you know, those Jews in Israel aren't real Jews. They're not real Semites. So, we know these are lies, but they keep rearing their ugly head everywhere we turn. But then she lumps that in with the Zionists, and that these faux Jews, as well as Christian Zionists, are who she's really talking about here. It's a dangerous game. And once again, you think back to the words that post-Holocaust, when you didn't stand up, you thought, it's not my problem. It ends up coming for you. And we have the good news this week that someone like Thomas Massie, who was unable to succeed within his own party when he was primaried, and he showed his true colors, immediately said what he was thinking in his concession speech and blamed Israel. We know that that was defeated on the Republican side. There's a chance for Democrats to still do this, but I feel like the Overton window of what is possible in American politics is getting dangerously close to, we already have the Rashida Tlaibs and the Ilhan Omars that say these in cloaked language. But now you're getting dangerously close to having a member of Congress who will say this in uncloaked language. And that's scary for the United States.
1: It's absolutely right. It is just a progression. It started with, honestly, the progression was, let's say, we like Israel. This is on the Democrat side, but we don't like Netanyahu. Then it was, well, we don't, we're okay with Israel. We don't like the Likud party, his party. Then we like Israel. We don't like their policies in general because those are consensus policies. Then once October 7th happened, everything got supercharged and all of a sudden it became open season just on Jews around the globe. And all of a sudden, all of the euphemisms and the political talk just fell by the wayside. And now it's the genuinely insane, angry, we want to blame the Jews, we want to scapegoat the Jews, we want to kill them, is coming out around the world, in our own nation, it's being mainstreamed. And listen, I hope that among the reasons Thomas Massie lost was that he became so unhinged because of his anti-Semitism. I don't know if that's the case. I mean, the vice president spoke about his hostility to the Republican Party and to the president. Maybe that was the reason, more than his anti-Semitism. I hope, though, it's that, that voters are decent and normal and see this problem arising. But we don't know. Exactly. And, you know, certainly, coming up on a midterm election, yeah, it is so important that people vote our consciences for decency and morality in this country.
0: Yeah, Wheely said it certainly wasn't the thriving rural Kentucky Jewish voter base that voted in that, that somehow turned this all around, that, you know, was being funded. But Jeff, you know, this is, brings up an interesting topic. I was listening to an interview with a mutual friend who, I'm not going to name names, but is a Jewish American. It was actually two guys who were talking. One of the discussion points was the word Zionist and how Zionist, the term, has become a dirty word. And what we can do about that, or what we should do about that. And they kind of suggested even this, again, I'm not taking this side, saying, you know, the swastika before that was a Hindu, logo of peace. And now he's like, if I see someone wearing that, I'm going to punch him in the face, essentially what they said. And then followed up with, maybe we need a new term. And they were like sad about it. It was like, this is the point where we're at, where these words, that have historically meant something very positive for the Jewish people, we all grew up with it, now have become, words that mean something they were never intended to be. And I think that's just an interesting thing we have to come to realize as Americans, as people that do support Israel, and what that looks like, because they have taken that word and dismantled it for a lot of people. Like you said, they're using it as a slur.
1: Yeah, look, I it's interesting that you raised that. You and I haven't discussed this, but I'm in the middle of a major memo, which may become a law review piece, for a conference that I'm attending in Israel in June, God willing, relating to these issues. And but this argument is about Zionism as a concept, as a term. Obviously, it just means Jew right now, for people. And they just, when they say they're anti-Zionist, they just mean we hate Jews. And they don't care about Israel's policy. They just hate Jews. It's just the old thing. This has happened before. Globalists. These are words that have meanings that could get turned around. My view is actually we need a different name for anti-Zionism. Because anti-Zionism isn't about Zionism at all. It has nothing to do with Zionism. It's proxy anti-Semitism. It's proxy Jew hatred. It's just another excuse. And so I think we should have a different word for that. But yes, it is. It is. It's always using an excuse. People, you frequently will talk about bankers or globalists. You know, over the years, that's always, yeah, there's always been another word when they mean the Jews.
0: That's a good point. That's, like, it. The anti-Zionism, yeah, statement is actually interesting, because I saw some people that I follow attending an anti-Zionism conference, and it was actually very confusing. I was like, wait, what am I actually, like, when I read that title, I was like, but wait, it's Shapiro, and it's Eve Barlow, and these people who I follow and respect, and I'm like, wait, where are they at an anti-Zionism conference? But it's a conference all on anti-Zionism. It was so confusing.
2: Yeah, they could have made it a little bit better.
0: Yeah, exactly.
2: But Jeff, we only have about a minute left here, but I did want to get very quickly, because this week you spoke at a task force to combat anti-Semitism, and that shows just the work, even here and in Israel, the work that you're doing for the ACLJ to fight back against this.
1: Right. I came into Washington for this conference. It's a national task force to combat anti-Semitism. It is a national group. We had people from the administration came and spoke very, very well. It is not a Jewish group. I mean, there are Jews involved, but one thing I will say, some people were saying it's only the fringes, it's not the mainstream. I hope they're right. But we have to be vigilant, because I feel like they may be wrong. But yes, that's the work we do. And whether it's in America or we're going to be soon in Europe on the same issue, it's really globally. It's post October 7th. It's the rise of the normalization of insanity, of wanting to literally eliminate all Jews everywhere. That's what we're seeing. And America cannot fall prey to that.
0: Thank you, Jeff, for joining us. We appreciate it. We know it's always good to hear your insight. Again, Jeff Balaban, head of ACLJ Jerusalem. You can see some of the great content also on ACLJ.org. And while you're there, you can also sign our latest petition. I want you to do that. Read it. See if you agree with it. I think you probably will. Be a part of it at ACLJ.org/sign. 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Be a part of the ACLJ. Great way to do it. Even if you can't financially support right now, that's a great free way. And again, the ACLJ content all exists without a paywall because people like you support Phone lines are open, though. I'm going to take them in the next segment. 1-800-684-3110.
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0: All right, last segment of the day. I want to take some calls. We do have a few lines open. If you still want to get on hold, 1-800-684-3110. We do have a breaking news item that I think we need to address really quick. I'm sure we'll discuss this on a later show, a little bit more details. But there's currently a press conference going on right now in Minneapolis about that fraud, really schemes that have been happening. We know about it, massive fraud coming out of Minnesota. And we actually have more details, Will, right now. I mean, this is breaking as we are live.
2: That's right. There is an assistant attorney general for fraud enforcement, Colin McDonald, giving a press conference right now. Right behind him is RFK Jr., the health and human services secretary, as well as you see
0: Dr. Oz,
2: who's the Medicaid and Medicare administrator. Here's what we're seeing. 15 individuals have been indicted for over $90 million in alleged healthcare fraud scheme in Minnesota. This is a sweeping FBI investigation with the DOJ. It is two of the largest Medicaid fraud cases ever charged in that district. It has seven additional Medicaid programs that were used in this fraud. This is all from a tweet from the director of the FBI. Minnesota public health care resources were defrauded to the tune of tens of millions of dollars, targeting programs such as housing stabilization services, child care, Medicaid programs, individualized home supports, as well as a scheme worth over $40 million that targeted early intensive developmental and behavioral intervention. That's a program meant to help children that have autism. And they were using that to siphon $40 million from taxpayers. You start to see this, and we've seen it in California, see more and more out of Minnesota. That's where even today, the defendant that was in the Feeding Our Future that was charged with $250 million of fraud was just sentenced to 41 and a half years in prison. The amount of fraud in our healthcare system, people on the left that pushed so hard for Obamacare and that said that was such a great program, when the reality of what Obamacare did to get more people insured was expand Medicaid. That was the largest amount of people that got coverage under it. What do we see now? Where is all the fraud? It's in Medicaid. It was that expansion without the proper guardrails on it that has led to them stealing taxpayer dollars to billions of dollars. And here's the other problem with it. Everyone else is suffering. It's not just taking your taxpayer dollars. It's this entire program that has created a way that's driving up every single person's healthcare costs. When people say healthcare is unaffordable in this country, it's not just because of the way the insurance system works and we need tort reform, things of that nature, which we've been saying for a long time. It has exploded exponentially because of the ways that fraud is so easily done, and therefore all these insurance companies have to raise their rates. The prices of things have to go up. It's not just taking your hard-earned taxpayer dollars. It's hitting you twice because every single person's healthcare costs are skyrocketing, and it all goes back to one thing, and that is the disaster that was Obamacare.
0: Yeah, absolutely. I do want to take some phone calls if we can. Let's go to William, who's calling in California. William, go ahead.
5: Yeah, thank you for taking my call. Yeah, in regards to the lady who disguised the all the things she took and all the documents, this cake or recipes and such. And I know you're being polite when you say, well, she probably didn't know what was going on or what she was doing. Yes, she did. I'm 83 years old. I've been around a long time. The people I've met in my lifetime, it's unbelievable. She knew exactly what she was doing there. She wouldn't have tried to disguise them in the first place.
0: Well, yeah, I want to clarify. I don't think we ever said that.
2: 100% agree with you. Actually, we said exactly what you're saying. And Jordan even said she's an attorney. She was a managing assistant U.S. attorney in the Southern District of Florida. She knew exactly what she was doing. It makes it that much worse because as a high up attorney in the DOJ and even the content of what it was, she knew the consequences of it, as well as it shows that intent that she renamed the files. If she didn't know what she was doing, I just forwarded it to my personal email address. No big deal. No, she knew exactly what she was doing. She renamed the files in order to conceal the contents thereof. So I agree with you 100%, William.
0: William, thank you for calling.
2: She knew.
0: And thanks for watching on YouTube. Again, let's go to Leslie, who's calling in Virginia. Leslie is an ACLJ champion. Leslie, you're on the air.
6: Hello. Yes, ACL champion and Zionist. So I'm going to kind of avoid going to Texas. But what I wanted to tie in what you're saying today with what you said, I think it was Monday or Tuesday. If you believe the premise that our rights come from man and man's law, then you can justify what she's saying in Texas. You can justify the segregation laws, the Jim Crow laws of the 1960s. But if you believe that your rights come from the Creator, then you have to believe that all men are created equal and have certain rights, and nobody can take those away. No man can take
2: Leslie,
6: those away.
2: I think that's an exactly great analysis of what we talked about earlier when Katie Turr said, was trying to call out the Speaker of the House and saying, is he putting God above the Declaration of Independence? And the entire premise of if we stray from how the founders set this up, then you are correct. If laws come from government, if rights come from government, then that is at the political whim of the fickle government. But in reality, because they come from God, and if we hold fast to that, then our country can course correct when it has not lived up to those principles. As you mentioned, segregation, the history that we have in this country where we didn't live up to what our principles are, you can course correct as long as you're going back to that same principle that all men are created equal. And that they are endowed by their Creator with certain unalienable rights, being life, liberty, and the pursuit of happiness. So, yes, we need to course correct back to the foundation.
0: We could try to take Eric in Pennsylvania. Eric, go ahead. Watch on Salem News Channel. We got about a minute left, Eric.
7: Yeah, my comment is that the left is so anti-Semitic, they hurt themselves. Kamala Harris should have picked Shapiro for vice president.
0: Yeah.
7: I'm not saying they would have won unless you got laryngitis, but they'd have been much closer. You know, and it just makes no sense. Shapiro's running for governor. They might not go out and vote for him because he's Jewish. It's crazy.
0: Like, Eric, I'm not sure about the one comment there, but the rest of it, I think you're right. And we know it was pretty much stated in her book and in some of the books saying that Spivily Shapiro was not picked with a concern because he was Jewish. And look, again, like I said, social media would tell you that that was the right move. But you know what didn't? The votes in Kentucky. You know what's looking like it's not going to be? The Democrats who are going to stand up against what's going on in Texas because they know it could mean a political end for them. And they also maybe have some, you know, moral backbone, hopefully. We're going to discuss that and so much more coming up in future shows. Be back tomorrow. 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I'm going to ask you to do something. If you care about that Jack Smith situation, we got a petition right now for you. I want you to be a part of it. 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
9: Millions of Americans have begun their Memorial Day holiday as they head to their destinations. According to AAA, 45 million Americans traveling at least 50 miles from home between today and Monday. According to AAA, top destinations include Seattle, New York, Orlando, Florida, looking domestically, while international hotspots include Rome, Paris, and Vancouver, Canada. President Trump is saying the U.S. may have to do something very drastic when it comes to Iran. Speaking from the Oval Office today, he said the U.S. has total control of the Strait of Hormuz. He added the U.S. blockade in the strait has been 100% effective. President Trump earlier called off an executive order signing ceremony concerning AI.
12: I didn't like certain aspects of it. I postponed it.
9: With several AI industry executives gathered in the Oval Office today, he said he feared the order would hinder the lead the U.S. has over China and the rest of the world in artificial intelligence. Specifically, the order would have required AI companies to submit their new models to the federal government for an up to 90-day review before releasing them to the public. Trump says he was concerned that the executive order could have been a blocker to AI growth in the U.S. The former executive director of the Minneapolis nonprofit Feeding Our Future is being hit with a 40-year prison sentence. Amy Bach, sentenced after the organization was found to be conducting widespread fraud in 2022, the FBI alleging almost none of the millions of dollars in government funds were used to feed poor children, which was the goal for the program. The San Diego Mosque, where a deadly shooting happened earlier this week, is back open. The Islamic Center of San Diego held its first prayer service yesterday, days after two teen gunmen killed three people outside the mosque. Security stood watch as neighbors returned, honoring the victims who tried to stop the attack. I'm Jim Root.
13: Denver metro area, going to be looking at a little bit of some light spring shower activity overnight tonight. Mostly dry for much of this Friday, then redeveloping scattered showers, couple of weak thunderstorms late in the day and overnight. For our Memorial Day weekend, it's going to be a very nice weekend of weather all across the region, trending warmer and staying mostly dry, just a chance of a couple of hit-and-miss late-day thunderstorms. Lows tonight, mid-40s, mid-60s for highs Friday, mid-40s for lows Friday and Saturday night. Saturday's highs near 70 into the low 80s. For highs on Sunday and Monday, Memorial Day. I'm meteorologist Mark Huer.
14: Current temperature,
15: 57 degrees.
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2: 2022, the FBI alleging almost none of the millions of dollars in government funds were used to feed poor children, which was the goal of the program. I'm Jim.
3: Denver metro area going to be looking at a little bit of some light spring shower activity overnight tonight. Mostly dry for much of this Friday, then redeveloping scattered showers, couple of weak thunderstorms late in the day and overnight. For our Memorial Day weekend, it's going to be a very nice weekend of weather all across the region, trending warmer and staying mostly dry, just a chance of a couple of hit-and-miss late-day thunderstorms. Lows tonight, mid-40s, mid-60s for highs Friday, mid-40s for lows Friday and Saturday night. Saturday's highs near 70. Into the low 80s for highs on Sunday and Monday, Memorial Day. I'm meteorologist Mark Huer.
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2: Oh, yeah. Our buddy Chip Roy will be with us in hour three. He needs to be the Attorney General of Texas. If Texas wants to survive as Texas, you'd have somebody like Chip Roy, smart as they come, motivated as they come, and very aggressive in what he will do to try and save Texas. Brad Lander is a New York Democratic congressional candidate, America. And he's Jewish. Mm-hmm. But he's the kind of Jew that the Islamists

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2: Region trending warmer and staying mostly dry, just a chance of a couple of hit and miss late day thunderstorms. Lows tonight, mid 40s, mid 60s for highs Friday, mid 40s for lows Friday and Saturday night. Saturday's highs near 70 into the low 80s for highs on Sunday and Monday, Memorial Day. I'm meteorologist Mark Huer.
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2: I need to turn that microphone on. You know what I really like? What I can talk about people I personally know, I personally have worked with over the years, who become sponsors. And no better than Hagee Ministries, Pastor John Hagee, who my wife and I have gotten to know, he and his beautiful wife and children, his beautiful church and parishioners in San Antonio, Texas, Cornerstone. It's really so inspiring. And I say this as a Jewish person. We need Christianity to be strong. The Western world needs it. Whether you're Christian or not, that's just the truth. It's the truth.

0: Welcome aboard. For those just joining us, good to have you on board as we kick off a Friday edition of the Steve Summers Overnight Drive. As we head into the extended holiday, Memorial Day weekend. Now, what's on slate? Hello, Gary Montgomery. Morning, Steve. All the overnight crew on a casual Friday. Yeah, there's John checking in from Indianapolis. Morning, Steve. Happy Friday. Got a busy weekend. We've got the parade Saturday. Then the Indy 500. I'm picking Alex Palou, car number 10. Everybody truck safe. Have a safe weekend. And yes, rest in peace, Kyle Busch. Jennifer, checking in from North Central Kansas. As always, listening while at work. Cloudy, 59 degrees. Hope everyone has a great weekend. Yeah, safe travels. And to my trucker, Tony, make it home safe. Thank you, Jennifer. Eskimo Mom shares from our friend Matthew. Had a chance to watch some NBA playoff action, NHL playoffs Thursday night. Cards lost their day game Thursday afternoon. But yeah, the tragic, gut-wrenching news. Yeah, Kyle Busch. All right, 63, cloudy skies tonight in the best city in Missouri, which is O'Fallon, Missouri. Yeah, Sneakers says, all right, good morning all, be safe, be well, have a great weekend. We got this pattern setting in. Mow the grass and it rains. Then you mow and it rains. Sneakers, right now, I'm in need of mowing the grass. I don't know if I'll get an opportunity unless I can get that out there maybe early today, but we do have rain in our forecast off and on a daily basis. Yeah, for days ahead. 61 degrees southwest Ohio. All right, we roll into a Friday. Let's see what's going on with, is it the Cap and Ron impersonator, I believe?
1: Yeah, this is the Cap and Ron impersonator. Remember, it's one day closer to Monday, the greatest day of the week. And you know what, Steve? This is an especially great Monday because it's a holiday.
0: Yes.
1: Most of us is off Monday. And just remember, casual Friday does not mean drive naked. Be sure to wear your GMA and BS Enterprises mankini, as I always do on Friday.
0: Uh-huh.
1: If I'm not wearing my mankini, I am wearing my Speedo. So don't worry, I'm not naked. Now, on a serious note, Steve, seriously, yeah, just remember this weekend, the fallen that gave their life for the freedoms that we have. Yes, this is Memorial Day. Don't thank me for my service, or Knuckle Buster, or Donut Man, Captain Ron, Pappy, 5-7, or any of us. This is not about us.
0: Yes.
1: This is those that fought and died for this country, not us. It's a somber time. You brought up Arlington Cemetery, and a lot of people, a lot of your audience does know this, but it's a lot of people that don't. How Arlington Cemetery come about at the start of the Civil War, that was the plantation of General Robert E. Lee, the Confederate general over the Army in Northern Virginia. And he had to abandon it, being right outside of Washington, D.C. The government actually took the property for unpaid taxes. And somewhere in, I believe, 1864, they started burying the Union soldiers that had died in the war there. And I believe shortly thereafter, the Confederate soldiers that had died as POWs there. I researched a little bit. There's 84 Confederate soldiers that is buried there, some after the war, but I believe a lot of them was POWs during the war. Now, traffic alert, almost forgot this. Anybody heading across Fancy Gap, get to the top of the mountain, you're going to run into a pretty heavy fog bank. Coming down earlier, coming southbound, I'm sure Shorty went through it earlier, going northbound. Speed limit's down to 30 mile an hour, and it is very foggy down to about the 5 mile marker. It's only a few miles, and it thins out a little bit. By the time you get down to about the 3, you're out of it.
0: Okay.
1: But it's very foggy on Fancy Gap tonight. And if it's that foggy on Fancy Gap, your listeners that are familiar with running Virginia interstates, I-64, Afton Mountain, which is between Charlottesville and Stanton. That mountain, those of you familiar with the area, is the one that's got the lights on the road because the fog gets so thick. If Fancy Gap's the fog's that thick, I can only imagine how Afton Mountain is, because it's usually way worse than Fancy Gap is. Well, Steve, I need to ask you, you said that when you come back, it's going to be the month of June. Was that a misspoken or not? Because the day after Memorial Day is not June 1st. That's not to the week after. Are you out next week?
0: You know, you're right. I keep thinking, just like I've been thinking all week, that Memorial Day is the last day of May. It's not. You're right.
1: Okay. All right, I just wanted to clarify that.
0: Just a misspeak. Yeah, we've got next week technically before, where June 1st is until, what the hell?
1: The following Monday.
0: Right, the following Monday.
1: Yeah,
0: I'll be here.
1: I just wanted to clarify.
0: I will be off Monday. I will be off Monday, but then, yeah, I don't know.
1: Right.
0: Yes, correct.
1: Right, yeah. And by the way, it was good seeing you again there a couple weeks ago up there at the Manhattan Auto Lot.
0: Yeah, we haven't even spoke since then, have we? I think this is the first time you checked in, yeah.
1: Yeah, I guess things have been going on, and I've been told that, you know, thank you for taking the blind man. It was my honor to be able to take him up there.
0: I've spoke to him a couple times, and so how long of a drive was it from it was a pretty good haul from his place there, yeah, over to Mannheim, wasn't it?
1: Well, actually, his place was about the halfway point. It takes us about 2 hours to get to his place, and I think it was right, maybe a little over 2 hours from Silver Spring up to Mannheim. It was about 2 hours on each leg of that journey.
0: Mm-hmm.
1: So it wasn't so bad.
0: Okay.
1: He lives in an interesting area. His house has got some age to it, and it's funny. He's got a nice sized house in one of the biggest houses in one of the biggest lots in that whole neighborhood. He told me that house is actually one of the houses they ordered back in the day from Sears and Roebuck. You remember hearing them stories?
0: I do, yes. Sure enough.
1: Yep. Yeah, it was a kit. That's how that house came about. Another note I want to mention. Yeah, I'm sorry to hear about the death of Kyle Busch. I was never a Kyle Busch fan. I did not care for his style of driving. Care for his attitude, but my family's prayers goes out to the family. I'm sorry to hear of the loss. You know, but same way when Dale Earnhardt died, I was a Terry Labonte fan, and the old school NASCAR fans know that rivalry went back to their rookie year in '79. They beat and banged on each other for over 20 years, and I was a Labonte fan, so.
0: Wow.
1: Yeah, you don't like Terry Labonte, and you don't like, and Dale Earnhardt. I mean, it's the rivalry. It's kind of like back in the early 90s when him and Rusty used to get into it, or I think it was in the late 80s, Bill Elliott and him was the big rivalry.
0: Mm-hmm.
1: And Terry, it was off and on for pretty much their entire career. One note of that I always thought was ironic. A lot of people may remember the 95 night Bristol race. where Dale Earnhardt had come up and hit Terry Labonte, and Terry Labonte went sideways across the finish line and won that race, and then went straight on in turn one wall. Drove into victory circle with his hood smashed up. He had to look out the window to see where he was going. I don't know whether you remember that race or not, but 2 weeks later, to Dale Earnhardt's credit, they was down Martinsville, which when I was running the Greensboro run, I was within a mile of that track every night, and I run that run twice, on the way down and on the way back. Well, after the race, to Dale Earnhardt's credit, he said, yeah, there I was going in three there about midway through the race, and next thing I know, I was in the wall, and as I went into the wall, I looked, and there went that five car under me. Says, I figure I had that in coming. Yeah, and the first time they went at it at Bristol, I believe it was in 87, 88, Dale took Terry out. In 99, he took him out also on the last lap. But Dale took him out in 88, and next day, Dale called up Terry, and he says, you know, I feel kind of bad about taking you out there last night. He says, we're off in 2 weeks. Why don't you come down to my farm, and we'll do some deer hunting? Terry's reaction was, only if I can walk behind you, Dale.
0: That's great.
1: Yeah, but that's what old school NASCAR was about.
0: Yeah.
1: You know, it's a lot different in them days. Yeah. So, yeah, I tell you. Well, that's about all I got for tonight, Steve. And I hope everybody has a good Memorial Day. And like I said, remember what this is about. It's not about those of us that served. And yes, I was in the Army, Knucklebuster. I know some time ago you claimed I was in the Navy. No, I'm not a squid. I'm a ground pounder, actually.
0: Pappy was a Navy guy, and that was what, 5'7" was a Navy guy.
1: Right. I was in the Army, and Heat Wave was in the Girls, I mean the Air Force.
0: You said Girl Scouts?
1: Yeah, I think that's more what it was. That's what I keep telling you. He says, well, we actually had propellers on our beanies, you know. Heat Wave's a good guy. I mean, you gotta like the guy. He's definitely a good-hearted man. And he's in Texas right now.
0: Yes.
1: At his niece's graduation. I hope he has a safe trip home. All right, Steve. Well, thank you for taking my call, and I hope everybody has a good night.
0: All right. Thanks for some of those NASCAR memories. You know, over the years, I did have the opportunity to see Dale Sr. In person several times on the track. And I've had the opportunity to see Kyle Busch on the track and the driver introductions. And yeah, much like Dale Sr., Kyle Busch, as far as driver introductions, they always said Dale Sr. was, you had the Intimidator Nation, a massive fan following. And it was either, you loved him or you loved him or hated him, right? During those introductions, you'd have the massive cheers, but at the same time, you could hear that echo of boos in the crowd. Yeah, same thing for Rowdy. Kyle, it's a lot of Rowdy Nation, big time fans. Tons of people in the M&Ms, jackets, shirts, back in those days. But you'd hear that echo of boos as well. Each and every time. Kind of a shocker. Hey, Silver Bull, I think Sneakers, he did a little search for you. He said, why would the Lightning look orange? He said, a quick look, it says, most likely caused by there's a concentration of dust or smoke in the air. Could be other reasons, but I would, if I had to venture a guess, with some of the wildfires they've had down there and of course, they've got fires raging in California. It's that the particulate matter in the air that changes. Probably if you could see the moon, it would have an orangish tint to it when you got the dust or smoke in the air. California, he was talking about the winds out there when he was out there a few days ago. Those winds in the hot, dry weather continue to fuel the explosive growth of wildfires. Thousands have been evacuated. And some residents masking up due to the poor air quality. Evacuations remain in place for fires burning in Ventura and Riverside counties. The Sandy Fire in Simi Valley is actually burning near the Santa Susana Field Laboratory, which is a former nuclear reactor site, they say, raising air quality concerns. Fine particulate pollution levels have prompted health officials to issue air quality alerts for parts of Southern California, including portions of Los Angeles, Riverside, San Bernardino counties. Residents who see smoke in their communities are being urged to stay indoors and wear an N95 mask when you're going to be outdoors. The Sandy Fire that started on the 18th has now grown to more than 2,215 acres, 30% contained, they say. Evacuation orders and warnings remain in place along the southern end of Simi Valley and the surrounding communities. Due to that proximity to the Santa Susana Field Laboratory, the former nuclear reactor and rocket testing facility, they say officials are conducting air quality monitoring around the fire perimeter. Monitoring equipment has been proactively deployed to establish background air quality readings and help assess conditions should the fire advance further into that area. At this moment, they said the fire has not crossed into the field laboratory property. But we're talking an area where nuclear cleanup continues more than 50 years after a nuclear reactor mishap at the Rocketdyne site. Fire crews are prioritizing the protection of that facility and the surrounding communities there.
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0: All right, real quick, a little more on the ongoing wildfires. California, the Bane Fire burning in Jurupa Valley. That's Riverside County. It started on the 19th. That's burned nearly 1,500 acres. Also listed at 30% containment. Sam Bernardino, the firefighters dousing with fire retardant. Destroyed an unknown number of structures and continues to threaten homes, they say, with multiple communities under evacuation orders or warnings. Animal control officials evacuating animals from the Western Riverside Animal Shelter earlier this week as the fire was threatening that facility. Then you've got the Verona fire also in Riverside County. That had quickly grown to 600 acres at 38% containment. And earlier this week, AccuWeather was sharing the guy that was actually rescued during the Santa Rosa Island fire after he was able to scrawl SOS on the charred earth. The Santa Rosa Island fire at 17,500 acres. Numerous media outlets have speculated that that fire was inadvertently started by that 67-year-old man who was ultimately stranded on the island after his boat got stuck on the rocky shoreline. Now, the U.S. Coast Guard said the fire was started by a person, but the exact cause, they said, was still under investigation. But that guy was rescued after he had to spend the night on the island. Ultimately, helicopters capturing footage of him next to the emergency message, SOS, inscribed in the burned landscape there. That fire destroyed a couple of historic structures on the island, including the Johnson's Lee Equipment Shed and the Wreckline Camp Cabin. But yeah, the winds fanning the flames. 844-844-3388. Jason, morning. Steve here in Glasgow, Kentucky. Overcast. Roads are wet. We've got 64 degrees. I'm looking at getting maybe a spare truck in the morning to purchase, if it's okay. All right, be safe out there to all the listening family. 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
6: Millions of Americans will hit the road this Memorial Day despite the pain at the pump. According to AAA, officials project that 45 million Americans will travel at least 50 miles from home between today and Monday, which would set a new record. President Trump insists the U.S. is not trying to intimidate Cuba with the arrival of an aircraft carrier strike group. Speaking from the Oval Office, Trump was asked about the USS Nimitz entering the region on the same day the Justice Department charged former Cuban President Raul Castro with murder. Trump says he wants to provide Cuba with humanitarian aid and open the country up for Cuban Americans to go back and help. The Mandalorian and Grogu is looking to get off to a big start at the box office. The first Star Wars film hit the big screen since 2019's The Rise of Skywalker is projected to make about $80 million domestically in its first weekend in theaters. The movie is expected to make another $80 million overseas, pushing its projected four-day holiday weekend total to $160 million. I'm Tammy Trujillo.
7: Mostly dry conditions to kick off this Friday across the metro area, but a few light showers could still remain. Temperatures early on 40s. Highs today still a little cooler than average under a cool northwest flow for the day with readings mid-60s. Little bit of some scattered shower activity, maybe a weak thundershower late today into tonight. Mid to upper 40s for your Friday night. Trending warmer throughout the course of this Memorial Day weekend, near 70 Saturday, near 80 Sunday, into the low to mid-80s for highs on Monday, Memorial Day weekend lows near 50, just a small chance of a few hit-miss afternoon weekend showers or thunderstorms. I'm meteorologist Mark Huer.
8: Current temperature,
9: 54 degrees.
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10: Hakeem Jeffries wants to take over the Supreme Court. See how cool this is going to be?
11: Oh, yeah.
10: 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Turn it into a Democrat Politburo. They sound like communists.
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15: My debt problem started probably about 2016. I needed my life to change financially. I called

0: back at it here. Hey there, Scrapyard. What's happening?
1: Oh, just trying to make it. I'm still sick with this crud. You know, that my entire family, in fact, is my poor old stepdad. Looks like we're going to have to put him in the hospital forcibly because he will not go. But this goes out to Lauren. Listen to me very carefully. The nose and mouth area, be it inside or out in the medical field, is called the triangle of death for a reason. This crud that is going around apparently is a mutated form of COVID. And after talking with the doctors, making multiple trips back and forth with the doctor and the hospital with all my family members, they think what happened was that domestic poultry and wild birds were infected with histoplasmosis, the plasmodium, kind of like a proto-amoeba. And humans can get it. In fact, I've had it four times and nearly killed me. But the coronavirus apparently got those infected birds and latched on and to already infected cells and copied the RNA from the infection that they had to its own makeup. And this is because all the doctors said that what the CDC sent them about the actual physical structure, they took samples trying to identify this, and it shows it's COVID by its physical structure in a scanning electron microscope, but it has changed genetically so much that the test cannot pick it up. It comes back negative. So please don't wait around. Get your wife to the doctor or to the hospital because having an infection in that area, it's right at the base of the brain.
0: Right.
1: And please don't wait around. Don't take it for granted. I should be better in the morning. Morning may not come. I watched Miss Patty almost die on me, and I don't want that for you. So if you're sick, please get to the doctor. And if family members are sick, don't wait around. Don't play around with this. It's like what they told me, that 11 million people across the country right now have this, and people are dying. So, like I say, I'm begging and pleading with you. If you love your family members, your friends, whomever, don't take any chances, because it's like that Garth Brooks song, "If Tomorrow Never Comes." That's basically the only way I can put it.
0: It's kind of, I mean, and, not really hearing anything about it in the news, though. I mean, that's why is
1: that? Yeah, they're trying to not start a panic, because they're not absolutely sure. It's just pure speculation on their part. But the doctor told me that they had received the bulletin from the CDC concerning its structure, and that the test, though, will not show it. And so the doctor said, I can't legally call this COVID. That's what the doctor told us.
0: Huh.
1: When I was sitting there with Miss Patty, he said, I legally can't call this COVID. And that was the doctor's exact words, and up there at St. Vincent Hospital. And I had it myself while I was in there. He said, you need to be in here. And I thought I was getting over it, and then all of a sudden started coughing up blood because I coughed so hard I had ruptured a blood vessel in my left lung.
0: Yeah.
1: And then after they got it dried up, the bleeding stopped like 4 or 5 days later. It also causes a condition, when a horse gets a strangles and the glands in her neck swell.
0: Mm-hmm. Yeah, well, you got to hold the thought. Pause there for a news break. 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
3: President Trump's D.C. Arch design project has cleared a key hurdle after the U.S. Commission of Fine Arts approved a modified design on Thursday. The president has compared the 250-foot triumphal arch to the famed Arc de Triomphe in Paris, but he says it will be even more beautiful than the French landmark. The project's been met with opposition as a group of Vietnam veterans sued the Trump administration to try and prevent the arch's construction, citing a lack of congressional approval. The majority of Americans are worried about the rising costs of everyday goods. A new J.D. Power survey found that 46% of respondents said they are somewhat worried that the prices of essentials will go up in the next 3 months, while 41% said they're extremely worried about that happening. It's the end of an era for late-night television. The Late Show with Stephen Colbert aired its final episode Thursday night after CBS announced last summer it was canceling the show. The final episode closed out with Paul McCartney and Colbert turning off the lights to the Ed Sullivan Theater. I'm Tammy Trujillo.
4: Mostly dry conditions to kick off this Friday across the metro area, but a few light showers could still remain. Temperatures early on 40s. Highs today still a little cooler than average under a cool northwest flow for the day with readings mid-60s. Little bit of some scattered shower activity, maybe a weak thunder shower late today into tonight. Mid to upper 40s for your Friday night. Trending warmer throughout the course of this Memorial Day weekend. Near 70 Saturday, near 80 Sunday. Into the low to mid-80s for highs on Monday, Memorial Day weekend. Weekend lows near 50, just a small chance of a few hit-and-miss afternoon weekend showers or thunderstorms. I'm meteorologist Mark Huer.
5: Current temperature,
6: 47 degrees.
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7: 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Not exactly a pro-Trump.
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0: Friday. Indeed, it is a casual Friday. And on occasion, we do get a check-in from Philip. Morning, Philip.
1: Hey, buddy. How you doing? I had to check in today, man. I mean, come on. I mean, that's Kyle Busch, bud.
0: Right.
1: You know, I mean,
0: yeah.
1: That ain't absolutely not Earnhardt, but he was to that level of Earnhardt. I mean, when you actually turn on the CBS News last night at 6:30 Eastern time, the first story that was on there was about Kyle Busch.
0: Really?
1: Absolutely. The very first one was about him. Now, I will say this much, the guy that was doing the commentary on it, or, you know, the anchor, he obviously don't know Kyle because he said, you know, his sons, and, you know, Kyle has a daughter. And that's what I want to give. I want to give my condolences out to Samantha and the kids and Kurt, you know, and his family. You know, that's a lot more important. And if you followed Kyle on Facebook, and I follow Kyle and Samantha both, they enjoyed life. If you look at their pages, especially Samantha, I follow Samantha a lot. They actually came down to the park beginning of May. They were at the park, Samantha and the kids. And, you know, it's one of them things that, you know, a lot of people seen Kyle as a driver and what he did as a driver, but not too many people saw what he did as a parent. The amount of time he spent with Braxton working on his cars, getting him set up with the go-karts. You know, I mean, the kid is basically driving a modified. He's driving little mini sprint cars. He's driving all kinds of stuff. And it's because his dad really worked with him. And, you know, hopefully Braxton, you know, carries that on with him and continues racing. I hope he does. I hope he doesn't give it up. You know, and his daughter, I mean, they put a lot of time in with her. I mean, it's just, that's the side of the story that a lot of people don't see in these big names. You know, they just see what they do in their, you know, their deal. They don't put into what's behind the scenes with their family and whatnot. You know what I mean? And that's what, you know, I have a lot of respect for Kyle as a driver and what he did in NASCAR. He had big things, but it's like what he said. It's one of those shock moments. I mean, I'll always remember where I was at. Last night I was eating dinner with my wife and my kids, and my wife goes, "Oh no." I said, "What's wrong?" She goes, "You ain't going to believe this," and told me about it. You know, so, I mean, yeah. It's one of those things. What do you think, buddy?
0: Yeah, it was definitely a shocker to me. It's not like he, I wasn't even aware. I remember a few weeks ago, you know, Watkins Glen, when, you know, Brain Dead did mention the fact that he was, you know, calling on the radio that he was going to need, like, a shot from the doctor. I'm guessing he needed a shot of antibiotic or something. I'm not sure what it was, but he wasn't.
1: Well, he evidently had something going on.
0: Yes.
1: He probably needed a shot, or, you know, he might have needed some fluids because he was dehydrated, that kind of thing. You know, we'll probably find out that part of the story as things progress as far as him, you know, what happened.
0: Yeah.
1: But, you know, I mean, that's when, you know, when it's all said and done, buddy, and I mean, Rambler will tell you this, and we all get religious, you know, when people pass away. But hopefully got things together. Excuse me. You know, it's one of those deals. It's like everybody thinks they're just this big, huge person. And they, you know, I mean, there was a video I seen a while ago. He was in a trophy room at his place, at one of his places. And
0: I could only imagine.
1: He said his room was full from wall to wall, up to from the floor to the ceiling, around the walls,
0: right,
1: of stuff. And he's got a calculator there, and he goes, "Well, evidently this must have been before he won his previous races." He says, "Well, I got 231 trophies in this room right now." You know?
0: Mm-hmm.
1: I mean, that's a pretty big accomplishment. And he did it on all the series. Was he the greatest of all time? You know, I hate that term. I mean, I play music. I've heard that term about musicians over the years. I've heard it about singers. I've heard it about, you name it. I've heard it, the greatest one of all time. He was one of the greatest.
0: Correct.
1: And there's a term. He fits in the same term as Earnhardt. Earnhardt was one of the greatest. Now, there is only one thing that Kyle didn't do, and a lot of people never really looked at this part of his deal. He never raced for Ford. Now, did he? Did he ever race for Penske? That's the one thing he never did. But if you look at it, he raced for Hendrick. He raced for Joe Gibbs. And guess what? He raced for RC. So those are the three biggest teams, three of the biggest teams in NASCAR. That man raced for all three of those teams. And you know what's funny is, even though he could be a pain in the butt, and Denny Hamlin, I know Denny Hamlin is probably feeling really awful bad right now, but the thing about it is, every one of those owners, when he raced for them, they respected him. Even though that he would be a pain in the tail, they still respected the man. What do you think, Steve? I think that's pretty much it. You think that's a fair statement?
0: I would say absolutely. And, you know, did you realize he holds the all-time win record in both the Truck Series and the Xfinity Series?
1: Absolutely. He put a lot of work. Excuse me. He put a lot of work into that Truck Series. I mean, he had his own team at one time. You know, he put a lot of work into that, a lot more than what, I mean, probably Richard Childers and is probably the only guy, maybe Hendrick, that put a lot of time into that, to that Truck Series to get it going and stuff. But if it wasn't for Kyle Busch, you know, that Truck Series would have been flat, you know, cause he put a lot of time and a lot of money. I love his own money.
0: Yeah.
1: I mean, a lot of his own money. It wasn't just, you know, Joe Gibbs money. I mean, money that he had earned through Joe Gibbs. That money went into trucks that got people into the sport. And you think about it, there's a lot of racers out there. I'm not going to name them all off because there's a bunch of guys that run his trucks that he helped out to get into that, to racing. You know what I mean?
0: Absolutely.
1: Just like Tony Stewart. He's, you know, Kyle is in the same realm as Tommy Stewart and those guys. You know what I mean? It's one thing to be a racer. And even Dale Earnhardt was in this. But it's one thing to be a racer, but when you actually help other people and you're an innovator in the sport, that's to a different level.
0: Yes, sir.
1: You know?
0: Absolutely. Yeah, we got to pause. News break. Quickly, we'll return. 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
2: 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Update.
3: A San Diego mosque is open again after a deadly shooting earlier this week. The Islamic Center of San Diego held its first prayer service days after two teenage gunmen killed three people outside the building. Meta is settling a lawsuit over allegations its platforms contributed to a mental health crisis. The suit was brought by a school district in eastern Kentucky. It sought to force Meta to cover the costs the district has incurred to fight the crisis. The district accused Meta of designing its platforms to get young users hooked, causing widespread anxiety and depression. Waymo's pausing freeway trips for its robot taxi service while it works to upgrade performance in construction zones. The affected cities include Phoenix, San Francisco, Los Angeles, and Miami. Severe weather and flooding issues have also led to a pause in all service in Atlanta, Austin, Dallas, Houston, and San Antonio. The company said that surface street operations remain in cities where freeway service is paused. I'm Tammy Trujillo.
4: Mostly dry conditions to kick off this Friday across the metro area, but a few light showers could still remain. Temperatures early on 40s. Highs today still a little cooler than average under a cool northwest flow for the day with readings mid-60s. Little bit of some scattered shower activity, maybe a weak thunder shower late today into tonight. Mid to upper 40s for your Friday night. Trending warmer throughout the course of this Memorial Day weekend, near 70 Saturday, near 80 Sunday, into the low to mid-80s for highs on Monday, Memorial Day weekend. Lows near 50, just a small chance of a few hit-miss afternoon weekend showers or thunderstorms. I'm meteorologist Mark Huer.
5: Current temperature,
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6: 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In-person conversation always cools temperatures. 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

0: today's presentation.
1: The man in this video, he is a charged defendant named Muhammad Omar. Muhammad Omar is the man in this video. He is charged, one of the 15 defendants charged in the fraud cases that we have brought today. And I would encourage the public to help turn this man in to face justice for the fraud that he has perpetrated, and now to face the additional charges for seeking to flee from law enforcement and seeking to obstruct justice by virtue of his conduct today.
0: And I thought there was no fraud there. I thought that it's an open book. These are just, you know, Somali immigrants who are coming here for a better life, and they're actually feeding the children. Oh, by the way, speaking of feeding the children, there was literally a group called Feeding the Future, I think. The woman who is in charge of the Feeding the Future Fund that has deep ties to Ilhan Omar there in Minneapolis, she was sentenced yesterday to 41 and a half years in federal prison for defrauding the American taxpayer through the fraudulent schemes. Ilhan Omar refused to answer questions when asked about her connection to that fund. Also, the woman who was sentenced to 41 and a half years, she gave a jailhouse interview to Fox News, and she said that she thinks Tim Walz and Keith Ellison, the governor and attorney general there in Minnesota, that they knew all about this, they helped cover it up, and they should face justice. You're not hearing that much across the regular news spectrum, but I just wanted to let you know. Oh, also arrested yesterday on federal charges of fraud was the woman who ran the Learing Center. You know, the Learing Center, that was the daycare center and preschool that Nick Shirley exposed. They couldn't even spell learning right on the sign. Minnesota wasn't looking into it. Minnesota thought they were fine. In fact, if you remember right after Nick Shirley's report, all of the politicians circled the wagon and said, no, this is a great place. How dare you intrude on their privacy? They're not going to show you the kids in there. They think you're a creep. There were no kids in there. They put on a big dog and pony show. They showed a week later when CNN cameras showed up, kids leaving a minivan and going into the place, even though the place had been suspended, but they gave CNN the show they wanted. And now the woman who runs that place has been indicted. J.D. Vance, the vice president, has been put in charge of investigating all of this fraud, and he delivered a message yesterday about the status of that investigation.
2: Just like all of you, I was shocked last December when I watched Nick Shirley's bombshell investigation of migrant fraud in Minnesota, which called attention to the now infamous Quality Learing Center instead of Learning and other schemes across that state. This morning, the ringleader of the $250 million Feeding Our Future fraud scheme in Minnesota was sentenced in federal court to over 40 years in prison, bringing justice to the countless school children and families she had scammed. And on top of that, today, federal law enforcement launched a massive raid in Minneapolis. Across the city, agents have arrested 15 people for suspected fraud that amounted to $90 million. This includes two of the largest Medicaid fraud cases in Minnesota history, as well as the largest autism fraud scheme ever charged by the U.S. federal government. With this action, we're bringing justice to some of America's most vulnerable citizens and justice to the American taxpayer. In 2018, Minnesota tried to provide housing services for the homeless. They estimated that the cost of the program would be $2.5 million a year. By 2024, the program had exploded to $104 million annually, and almost all of it was because of fraud. As a result, the state had to shut down the program and can no longer provide those services to Americans in need. So we've got homeless veterans sleeping on the streets because fraudsters got rich. But it's not just the homeless who are the victims of these fraudsters. The victims in the cases announced by DOJ today also include disabled Americans who rely on community support to live full, independent lives, and citizens for whom defrauding such programs is literally a matter of life and death. In one of the most horrifying cases charged today, a recipient who needed 24-hour care was supposed to be receiving exactly that through a Minnesota Medicaid benefit program. But he received nothing. No care, no services, nothing for months on end.
0: And that's the big bottom line here, because you see, let's go back to this Feeding Our Future scheme where the woman was just prosecuted for 41 and a half 41 and a half years, and it's based in Minneapolis. You see, this was part of a bill that was introduced that became law. It was called the Meals Act, Maintaining Essential Access to Lunch for Students Act. The whole idea, and it was sponsored by 38 Democrats in the House, and the whole idea was children are starving and they need federal dollars so we can feed these children. And if you really believe that, when you find out that this woman ended up bilking the government for about $250 million of federal aid, you should be ticked off. You should be screaming mad. You should be wanting this investigation because you, with all your altruistic love and compassion for starving children, you just got robbed. And those kids didn't get the money they were entitled to, right? You would think they'd be mad. Oh, one other thing. That act that I just described, the Meals Act, that was the money, the origin money for this entire scheme that a woman just got convicted and sentenced for 41 and a half years. 38 co-sponsors, but there was only one name on the bill when it was introduced personally by her in the House. That congresswoman, Ilhan Omar. But that's just a coincidence. I'm sure she's not connected to this at all. She seems really trustworthy. This is O'Connor and Company.
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0: I'm getting mixed reviews on the opening of the show today, as some people were thanking me for clarifying and educating on the fund for people who have been harmed by the federal government. That is not a slush fund, by the way. Others are like, why are you so hard on Republicans? Well, I'm only hard on certain Republicans. But, you know, when Republicans go to recess and they couldn't figure out how to fund ICE and the Border Patrol over there in the Senate, yeah, I'm going to be kind of hard on them. They had one job. And Republicans who voted against that because they didn't like this thing, that, you know what, they got to look in the mirror. Figure out where their priorities are. But you're right. You can get criticisms of Republicans on, you know, any channel up and down the dial. So let's talk about the Democrats, because they didn't have a very good day yesterday either. Ken Martin, the chairman of the DNC. Oh, and first of all, by the way, there's a headline. The DNC actually does have a chairman. Do you ever hear this guy's name ever? Ken Martin. He's quite an inspiring leader. DNC Chair Ken Martin yesterday released what has been widely described as the autopsy of the Kamala Harris campaign. Oh, yeah, you heard that right. It's May 21st. Yesterday was May 21st, 2026, nearly 18 months from Election Day in 2024. And they're just now putting out their after action report so they can learn the lessons. Well, this report did not teach any lessons. In fact, it failed on a lot of measures, including spelling and punctuation. They couldn't even put it through, you know, a spell check or Grammarly or something to make sure that it wasn't rife with mistakes and typos. That's fine. The DNC, Ken Martin, sent this report out and with a cover letter immediately apologized for how lousy the report is. He said it didn't meet their standards, which is a pretty low bar, because last I checked, the DNC's standards was to allow people like David Hogg into the room to make decisions. And, oh, by the way, hand the nomination for president over to Kamala Harris. So we know their standards are already rock bottom, and this report didn't even meet those standards. But here's what's really interesting. The idea was we need to learn from our mistakes in 2024. What did we do wrong so we can be better next time? But here's the problem. Everybody knows the main thing that was wrong in the 2024 election that the Democrats attempted to engage in against President Trump. Everybody knows. Everyone can. If you go to anyone on the street and say, what did the Democrats do wrong in 2024 in the presidential election? One of the top three answers, if not the number one answer you will hear, is Kamala Harris. The problem was Kamala Harris and the fact that you just handed her the nomination without any kind of process. You first lied to us and said Joe Biden was fine. Then you waited until after the primary season and you knew what you were doing, because when have you ever seen a presidential debate in June? Never. So you had Biden walk the plank in June, but oh gosh, he's not going to run now. He's decided, which of course we know he didn't decide. The party elders decided for him. He decided not to run for president. He's going to withdraw his name, but it's June. No, actually, by then it was July. Gosh, everybody, we can't have a primary, so we're just going to decide at the convention. And they handed it to Kamala Harris without any kind of process. And it turns out Kamala Harris was awful. Everything I just described to you about what any normal observer of the 2024 election would tell you was wrong with what the Democrats did, everything I just told you, nowhere to be found in this autopsy. In fact, you know who they blame? Joe Biden. This is who these people are. They want to put him on Mount Rushmore. He's the greatest president. He's healed our country. What a statesman. Oh, gosh, Joe. Now they don't need him anymore. Now they got to point the finger of blame to somebody. So who are you going to blame? You're going to blame the guy with cancer and mashed potatoes for brains who's, you know, a year or maybe less from even being able to read. They blame Joe Biden and his political operation. They said that they didn't prepare Kamala Harris properly. Really? They handed her over $1 billion that she didn't do anything to raise. They handed her the nomination without having to work or do anything. But no, we couldn't blame her. It's not Kamala Harris's fault because, you see, Kamala Harris might still run for president again. Maybe in 28, maybe in 32, maybe in 36. Who knows? But the last thing the DNC wants to do is tell the truth and harm her political prospects. Oh, there's another item in here that I thought was really good. You know what else they blame? They blamed themselves. This is the one blame that they put on Kamala Harris. They blamed Kamala Harris and her campaign for not going negative enough on Donald Trump. I wish I were making this up. You know, one criticism you can really level against Kamala Harris and her campaign is that they were just too nice to Donald Trump. They really should have gone more negative. They called the guy Hitler. They said if he got elected, it would be the end of our republic. It would be the end of elections in this country. They called him, they basically called him a rapist. Yeah, they were just too nice to him. That's the problem. The other criticism was that the Biden White House didn't set Kamala Harris up for success and prepare and position her during the 3 years she was vice president. Well, let me tell you something. I was here during those 3 years, and I know Kamala Harris got a lot of jobs. Remember, she was the border czar. She was put in charge of that. Remember, she was in charge of NASA, and they had to hire child actors to pretend like they liked talking to the vice president about space. The Biden administration did their best to give her responsibilities. She was awful. I could have saved the DNC a lot of time and money on this report. That's the headline. She was awful. Bad day for Democrats yesterday. Really bad day.
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20: An aircraft carrier strike group in the Caribbean is not being used to intimidate Cuba, according to President Trump. Trump said they want to help Cuba.
21: Other presidents have looked at this for 50, 60 years doing something, and it looks like I'll be the one that does it, so we'd be happy to do it. We want to open it up to Cuban Americans where they can go back and help.
20: While speaking from the Oval Office on Thursday, Trump was asked about the USS Nimitz entering the region this week. Trump said he wants to provide Cuba with humanitarian aid. The president says 5,000 troops will go to Poland after all. Trump made the announcement on social media Thursday and said the deployment was based on the successful election of the now president of Poland, Karol Nawrocki. The announcement follows an unexpected move by Pentagon Chief Pete Hegseth earlier this month to scrap sending troops to Poland, a move that was criticized by both parties. And the president isn't counting on the Supreme Court when it comes to birthright citizenship. More from Mark Mayfield.
1: Trump spoke from the Oval Office.
21: This decision by the Supreme Court is a very big one. They'll probably rule against me because they seem to like doing that.
1: The High Court is expected to issue its ruling in the case this summer. Trump signed an executive order his first day back in office that ended birthright citizenship for children born to parents in the U.S. illegally or temporarily. Trump said if the Supreme Court rules against him, they will have done the country a great disservice. Opponents argued that it goes against the Constitution's 14th Amendment, granting automatic citizenship to children born in the U.S. I'm Mark Mayfield.
16: 41-year-old NASCAR legend Kyle Busch is dead. Busch passed away Thursday of a sudden and undisclosed illness. Tributes have been pouring in from other racing stars, including Denny Hamlin, who called Busch one of NASCAR's fiercest drivers. Ricky Stenhouse Jr. posted, "Rest easy, Rowdy. I'm Michael Kastner."
22: No blocking wrecks through Denver, but some travelers are kicking off Memorial Day weekend already. Wait times are a half hour through east or west security out at the airport. Westbound I-70, the off-ramp to C-470 was closed overnight, scheduled to reopen at 5 a.m. All lanes have already reopened eastbound through I-70 Central. East of downtown, westbound I-70 construction cones block the right lane before E-470. I'm Danny Christos with traffic.
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24: Mostly dry conditions to kick off this Friday across the metro area, but a few light showers could still remain. Temperatures early on 40s. Highs today still a little cooler than average under a cool northwest flow for the day with readings mid-60s. Little bit of some scattered shower activity, maybe a weak thunder shower late today into tonight. Mid to upper 40s for your Friday night. Trending warmer throughout the course of this Memorial Day weekend, near 70 Saturday, near 80 Sunday, into the low to mid-80s for highs on Monday, Memorial Day weekend lows near 50. Just a small chance of a few hit and miss afternoon weekend showers or thunderstorms. I'm meteorologist Mark Huer.
25: Current temperature
26: 44 degrees.
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30: 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This is Tucker Omer. Southeastern Colorado's farmers and farming communities say they've won valuable protections against the historic worst practices of cities buy and dry of agricultural water after final passage of revegetation requirements along the lower Arkansas River that may spread to other basins of the state. Governor Jared Polis is expected to sign the measure, House Bill 1340, after officials from his Department of Natural Resources testified favorably for the bill. For the first time in Colorado, this new law establishes that when irrigation water is permanently removed from farmland for other uses, the responsibility to properly revegetate and reclaim the land belongs to the entity removing the water, said Jack Goble, general manager of the bill's primary advocate, the Lower Arkansas Valley Water Conservancy District. It also strengthens the role of local counties by requiring the water court to incorporate their revegetation criteria and enforcement mechanisms into change of uses decreed. At its core, this law sets clear expectations, creates accountability, and helps protect the land, neighboring landowners, and rural communities that are left behind when the water leaves, Goble said. said. Southeastern Colorado advocates conceded some measures after the bill's introduction. The original bill limited a water use transfer to 50% of the purchased water until 50% of the affected farmland had been successfully revegetated against erosion and deterioration. The bill, as passed, removes the hard percentage and gives city water agencies more flexibility when the buy, such as posting a bond or negotiating conditions during local permit applications. The initial bill language had a hard requirement for a 5-year water court oversight of revegetation after a rights transfer to guarantee reclamation. The bill, as passed, gives water courts the ability to create an oversight period, but only when there is a substantial risk that reclamation could regress, Goble said. The final bill gives assurances to Arkansas Valley communities by requiring any reclamation agreements with cities to be written into change of use decrees after the details have been negotiated by an intergovernmental agreement in a permit. Colorado agricultural lands are vital to our economy and the way of life in Colorado, and protecting Colorado lands from the impacts of drought, erosion, and invasive weeds is important to protecting our natural resources and our communities. The governor will review the final version of the bill, spokesperson Allie Sullivan said. Reporting for the Colorado Ag News Network, this is Tucker Ullman.
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0: Good morning from your nation's capital. It's Larry O'Connor on O'Connor and Company, here from your flagship station, WMAL, in the Relief Factor studios. Coming up in our next hour, a conversation with friend of the program, Kevin Klein. He's in charge of Operation 85. This is to recover some of the fallen from Pearl Harbor who had just been sort of buried in a mass grave, you know, victims of Pearl Harbor, but never identified individually. This has been his life's mission, and as we head into Memorial Day this weekend, we've got an update on that operation, and we'll share it with you. Also, Susan Freecho of the Washington Times is going to join us, give us a full breakdown on everything that happened yesterday and when Congress will come back from their recess and whether they'll actually vote to fund ICE. It's a bit of a bleep show over there on Capitol Hill. Susan Freecho will give us all the details. Also, in 30 minutes, as we're heading into Memorial Day, I want to let you know we have special Memorial Day programming here on the program Monday morning. So as you're getting ready and doing your morning routine on Monday, we'll be there, right there with you. And the entire show is dedicated to Memorial Day, so make sure you tune in. That means a lot of parents now looking at the summer vacation, and a lot of parents like, oh, we got to plan things for the kids. What are we going to do? What are we going to have the kids do? Well, there's a new trend where parents are not planning a dang thing for their kids. They're actually hoping their kids have a bored summer. Because what do you do when a kid tells you they're bored? You tell them to go outside and figure it out. And actually, that's really healthy. We're going to talk to a writer who's been focusing on that, Claire Ath, over at Daily Wire. We'll get to that coming up in a moment. But first, a friend of the program and an organization that is a friend to the program as well, David Bozell. He heads up Media Research Center, the Bulldog, focusing on all of the media bias out there. And there's a lot of it. David, good morning. Thanks for joining us.
8: Good morning, Larry. How are you? Did I hear you say that Capitol Hill was a bleep show?
0: A bleep show. I'm trying to keep it clean for all the affiliates, Dave, you know. Well, tell me I'm wrong. Listen, you're not wrong. I explained earlier, when your dad started Media Research Center, really it was Washington Post, New York Times, three networks. But boy, has Media Research Center expanded its reach now. to the insidious sure. liberal bias that goes well beyond cable, well beyond, I mean, you've got big tech, you've got Google, you've got Apple, and now you have to be an expert on late night comedy shows too, because that's infected. But how do you manage all of it there at Media Research Center?
8: Well, look, we have the attitude we got to fish where the fish are. And if people like Stephen Colbert are going to have 99% of their guests be liberal, we've got to document that, expose the liberalism and the bias that comes out of that. And that's what Colbert evolved to. When we started tracking guests, we've tracked 511 political guests in the last couple of years. 257 of them were liberal to the one conservative, which was Liz Cheney. We were being generous on that one.
0: That's incredible. She was only invited. She wasn't invited when liberal. She supported President Trump. She was only invited when she was heading the J6 committee.
8: That's right. That's right. That's absolutely right. So, look, it's no surprise that CBS has pulled the plug on this. Now, Smart. I've been asked the same question the last 24 hours. If you were CBS, would you have allowed Colbert to kind of run roughshod over your network? And smart business decision by CBS in that they kind of get to enjoy the ratings boost coming at the end of this because everyone's going to tune in. Why make him a martyr? They could have fired him 8 months ago. Why make him a martyr? And then if he is replaced on the show, if the late show continues, which I think secretly that it'll come back, it'll just do a disservice to the replacement host if they start immediately. So just put it in the closet for a few months, let the dust settle. Reformat, you know, kind of like Kramer in that Seinfeld episode when he had like the Merton Burl set, he just kind of pulled the plug,
0: right? Right,
8: because he couldn't get good guests, right? Yeah. Just pull the plug, reformat, and then bring on a next rising talent, and hopefully get back to basics, get back to balance.
0: Well, that's very interesting, and they have announced what is supposed to be the replacement, and I want to get into that and what Byron Allen, the person who's heading up this show of comedians, said. But let's talk about Stephen Colbert. How was the send off? Was it just gratuitous? Was it, narcissistic? Was it more attacks on Trump and Republicans? At this point, they're not growing an audience at all. They're just preaching to the same choir. I used to joke that basically the people who watch Morning Joe, wake up with Joe and Mika, go to sleep with Stephen Colbert, and they basically get in the same content, one with a laugh track.
8: Yeah. Yeah, they seem to be on the same Slack channel. That's how they check their jokes.
0: I'll be honest.
8: They should be telling the same
0: Joe's bit. Funnier most of the time. I'll hand him that. I mean, he's funnier than Colbert.
8: Right, right. Look, it was all of what you described. They had to throw in the joke about the Trump administrator who's helping out with the virus coming off of the cruise in Nebraska, because they had to make some kind of joke about that guy, and no one's ever heard of him. But of course, Colbert had to dig him. More actors and actresses that are not really kind of creatures of mystery. And I think this is where he really kind of failed. His leading guests were Elizabeth Warren, Bernie Sanders, Jen Psaki, Rachel Maddow, people that are on television up and down the dial every hour of every single day.
0: Right.
8: In the last week or so, he had some folks that you just don't hear from very often. Steven Spielberg, Christopher Nolan. Last night was Paul McCartney. Okay, Hello, Goodbye from the Beatles. It's an awesome track, and that kind of fits the song, or fits the show's finale. But Paul McCartney was just doing the send-off for Saturday Night Live 4 days ago. on another network.
0: So, yeah. It's just the same regurgitated
8: not original.
0: Stuff. There's that. Well, that's my, honestly.
8: Right, exactly.
0: The biggest problem is it lacked creativity. I used to watch Letterman, this show that Letterman started, and he was creative. He was edgy. He was kind of anti-establishment. Colbert ended up being a show for the establishment. He ended up, I remember famously he sang and danced with people dressed up like hypodermic needles, trying to encourage everybody to get the vaccine. Otherwise, Joe Biden will, force you out of your job. That's not edgy. That's not anti-establishment. It's not dangerous humor, and it's certainly not funny.
8: Yeah, well, then he had Letterman on last week, and he did that whole bit where he's dropping furniture off the dais of CBS, which is what Letterman used to do.
0: It's all derivative.
8: It's a regurgitated bit. So, look, Colbert's no doubt he's a smart guy. You can't argue with that. Very well educated, very well read. I get it.
0: Hey, I just want to go on record. I'm not criticizing his intelligence or his business acumen. If this network wants to pay me $15 million a year while this show loses $40 million a year, I will take that deal in a second.
8: Right, and he could take some of that $40 million or $15 million plus residuals and then create a show with this staff that he's basically gotten fired.
0: Yeah.
8: Because he was too obsessed syndrome. He just could not get out of that bubble. He could, that blob, that TDS blob swallowed him, and he just couldn't break from it.
0: Yeah.
8: To get into, to strive for some balance, to strive for some creativity. He was so consumed with his enemy, Donald Trump, that he couldn't come up with some creative bits that could prolong his career on late night.
0: When you craft a narrative for a late night entertainment show and the entire narrative is designed to alienate the majority of the voters in this country, it's just sort of doomed to fail, at least if you're in the business of broadcasting versus, this was narrow casting. All right, so what about The Replacement? You just suggested they might revive the format, but in the meantime, Byron Allen, who is sort of a comedian mogul guy, he's done this show over on Paramount Plus streaming, which is associated with CBS, same parent company. And he has said specifically this week, no politics. I want to bring people together around comedy and just be funny. Is there a mood for that in this country right now?
8: Amen. Amen. I mean, look. You can't deny that Trump, that the president and his team flood the zone. They never want to give the left a free day. They are all consuming when it comes to news media. When you lay down at night, or you're flipping through your phone, this is why Instagram is popular. This is why TikTok is popular. And so if late night is just going to be a regurgitation of what you're trying to avoid all day long, it's no surprise that the ratings have gone down. Now, obviously, everyone does well, semi-well on streaming. Byron Allen is secretly one of the most successful guys in Hollywood.
0: Yep.
8: He's all over the place, and he knows what he's doing. He's got a terrific business acumen. So I look forward to what he brings to the table. But I do kind of leave out kind of some nostalgic hope that CBS sort of brings back the brand of the late night brand. Because maybe it's just me pining for the days of yore, but I'd like to see it revived.
0: I think you and I were Gen Xers, and we want to bring back what it used to be, which was Letterman, Ed Sullivan Theater, absurd humor.
8: Well, yes, Larry, you ask any marketing professional, nostalgia is in. And so you see brands going back to the 90s, right? The grunge era.
0: David,
8: right?
0: yesterday on the show, we interviewed the guy who's bringing back the Pizza Hut parlors. I mean, I get it. You're right. I want to relive that time.
8: Exactly. So nostalgia is in.
0: All right. Well, we'll see. I hear you. I guess, David, the difference that I have with it, first of all, I think they've sort of ruined the format. I don't know if they've got enough creativity to revive it. Also, remember, back in the day, there was just one guy, Johnny Carson. Now there's like seven of these shows. Something new.
8: TV.
0: David Bozzell, Media Research Center. We'll take it up next time.
8: Thanks,
0: sir. All right, more to come.
8: Congrats on the show.
0: Oh, thank you, Dave. More to come. Zora Mamdani, Communism and Soccer, next.
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11: Friday morning, nice and easy drive. Traveling around here in the metro area, light traffic, not much going on, no crashes, no problems, and no delays. Trying to get out of town, it's a great time to head out. I-70, 285, nice and clear. It is busy out of DIA this morning. I-70 looks good. Penny Boulevard, there's no problems. And security wait time at about 25, 30 minutes. Rest of the drive looks good, no highway crashes. But traffic, I'm Susan Phelan.
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0: everybody. Socialism is great. Oh, forget that. Marxism is great. Communism is finally working. You know how your socialist brother-in-law always tells you that, you know, socialism's never really been tried effectively, right? We've never really done it right. You had decades in the Soviet Union, decades in China, Cuba, don't even get me started. Even Scandinavia hasn't really done it right. Now we gotta finally do it right. And now we have evidence that Zohra Mamdani, the mayor of New York City, an avowed Marxist, absolutely loves his communism. He's doing it right. He's very excited about a brand new program that will help all New Yorkers everywhere. Take it away, Zohran.
1: What can $50 get you in New York City? 25 cups of streetcar coffee. 10 months of hard-hitting journalism. Still a classic. Infinite rides on the Staten Island Ferry. And for 1,000 lucky New Yorkers, a ticket to the World Cup. That's right. Last year we said we'd fight for cheaper tickets for New Yorkers. And today I'm proud to announce, just like Arsenal, we got it done.
0: Isn't that great? See there? He's really good. I have to say, the guy is great. At that, he's really good at making 20-second Instagram videos and TikTok messages. And honestly, I think that's what they voted for there in New York. I will go to my grave thinking that probably a quarter of the votes he got were from little old ladies in Manhattan who thought they were voting for Lin-Manuel Miranda. Oh, let's definitely vote for that guy for mayor. He was just so charming in Hamilton. I loved him. I went with Dolores. We got some mezzanine seats after brunch. It was fabulous. So there's Zohra Mamdani, very excited about the fact that there are 1,000 tickets available to, a soccer match? Yeah, here in America, we like football, not foo-ball, okay? What is this, metric football? Okay, fine. Soccer. Great. I can buy a ticket for $50. And by the way, that $50 ticket gets you a seat in the upper bowl at MetLife Stadium. That's like a 90,000-seat stadium. The nosebleeds. And you get a free bus ride to the stadium, too. And of course, if you'd like to have a couple of hot dogs and a couple of beers, that'll cost you probably more than $50. Now, by the way, there's also no litmus test or qualification for what your income level is. So you could actually live in a multi-million-dollar Upper West Side apartment and get the free tickets. Sorry, $50 tickets to the match. Oh, and there's even greater Marxism, communism success stories embedded into this little 20-second video. 1,000 tickets spread across 7 games. That works out to about 140 tickets per match, which, by the way, probably would have been given away for free to some trade-out for advertising or sponsors. But fine, we'll make Zohran happy. We'll give him 140 per match. There are 8.5 million people in the city of New York. If every single New Yorker submitted a ticket for this lottery to win tickets for $50 to a World Cup match to sit in the upper bowl and get a free bus ride to the stadium, their odds would be 0.00001608 You get the picture, to infinity. So for that lucky few, you get the privilege of seeing a soccer match from the upper bowl in MetLife Stadium with a bus ride. No hot dog, no beer, no soda, no nothing. And by the way, you'll be in New Jersey. So what are you really winning? The fact of the matter is, if you really like soccer, if you really like football, if you really care about the World Cup, if I'm mayor of New York, here's what I'd be saying. Listen, guys, if you want to go to the match, that's great. They're making money there, and if you've got the money to buy a ticket, God bless you, I want you to buy a ticket. But you know what would really help the city of New York? Don't leave town and go to New Jersey and give those guys money. I love my city. I love New York. I'm the mayor, so here's what we're going to do. We're going to have parties at every sports bar and every pub and every restaurant. Let's keep the money here in New York. Go to dinner, go get some beers, go out with your friends, celebrate this city, celebrate America. I hope you're all rooting for America in the World Cup. And let's get it done. Let's do that. Nope. This guy is getting praise and glory for a lottery, for 0.0001686 people that will be able to pay $50 to see soccer. Not even real football. Oh, by the way, also in New York last night, the Knicks won NBA semifinal, Eastern Conference Finals at Madison Square Garden, and the tickets were going for over $10,000 apiece courtside. What a city. So many people are living with everyday pain, and they think they're just stuck with it. It is what it is, but it doesn't have to be that way. Let me tell you about George. 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
3: An aircraft carrier strike group in the Caribbean is not being used to intimidate Cuba, according to President Trump. While speaking from the Oval Office yesterday, Trump was asked about the USS Nimitz entering the region this week. Trump said he wants to provide Cuba with humanitarian aid and open the country up for Cuban Americans to go back to help. President Trump says 5,000 troops will go to Poland after all. Trump made the announcement on social media Thursday and said the deployment was based on the successful election of the now president of Poland, Karol Nawrocki. The announcement follows an unexpected move by Pentagon Chief Pete Hegseth earlier this month to scrap sending troops to Poland, a move that was criticized by both parties. Jesse J is cancer-free. The English Do It Like a Dude singer underwent breast cancer surgery last year. Now in an Instagram post from the hospital, she says her test results came back with good news. I'm Michael Kasten.
4: Mostly dry conditions to kick off this Friday across the metro area, but a few light showers could still remain. Temperatures early on 40s. Highs today still a little cooler than average under a cool northwest flow for the day with readings mid-60s. Little bit of some scattered shower activity, maybe a weak thundershower late today into tonight. Mid to upper 40s for your Friday night. Trending warmer throughout the course of this Memorial Day weekend, near 70 Saturday, near 80 Sunday. Into the low to mid-80s for highs on Monday, Memorial Day weekend lows near 50, just a small chance of a few hit-and-miss afternoon, weekend showers, or thunderstorms. I'm meteorologist Mark Huer.
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0: All right, here's what my summers were like in Michigan when I was in elementary school, growing up in suburban Detroit, Wayne County. I would get bored after about a week or so of watching, you know, Gilligan's Island reruns and those really good Bugs Bunny cartoons back when they were really violent. They were awesome. And then eventually I would say to one of my older brothers who were watching me probably, or my mom if she was around. She was a realtor, so she was out showing houses all the time. I'm bored. And as soon as I said that, it meant the television was shut off. I was kicked outside, and I was told, go figure it out. And actually I did. And it's some of the greatest memories of being a kid at summertime, finding other kids around the block that were also kicked out of their suburban homes because they were bored, and we figured it out, and we had fun. And why aren't kids doing that today? Well, you'll be surprised to learn that some kids are, because their parents are getting wise. A really great article over at Daily Wire. Bored kids are making a comeback. Some parents say it's changing everything. And the author of that column is also the senior policy analyst at Human Coalition.

0: how can I? And so they're still trying to structure. And you give great advice here. It's like, if you want to start this, here's an idea. Just let your kid go outside for an hour and just see what happens. That's it.
1: Yes. And so much of it is led by your children. You're able to discover what are their interests, what kinds of things do they like to do. And that's the entire point.
0: So, you know, again, in my little idyllic late 70s, early 80s childhood in suburban Michigan, I could go outside. I could ride my bike all through my my neighborhood, all through the little subdivision I lived in. I could go into the field across the way, and we had little trails there, and I can just be gone for hours, and then I'd come back to eat. A lot of parents hear that right now, and they're terrified because they think there are predators out there. They think that it's dangerous, that they can't let their kids out of their sight. How do you address that?
1: Mm-hmm. Well, I think the biggest way to address that is just making sure what you're doing is age appropriate. So maybe if you have a 12 or 13-year-old, that's going to be a situation where if they have a cell phone, you know, they have a friend with them, staying in the neighborhood could be an okay thing. But if you have younger kids like mine, I have a fenced-in yard, making sure they're staying in that yard. You know, as a parent, it's important to find that balance between letting your kid explore and develop, but also being able to be there and make sure that they're safe.
0: Finally, in your column, Claire, you draw a distinction between unstructured time outdoors versus professionalized play, as you call it. Explain the difference here.
1: Yeah, so with professionalized play versus unstructured time outdoors, well, I love the summer camps, and I will actually say my one son is signed up for a speech therapy horse camp this summer.
0: Oh, great.
1: I think that that shouldn't be the entire summer, that you need to make sure you're having a balance of kids just being kids and then also being in their favorite sport. If there's some sort of club down at the community center, you can do both. It doesn't have to be just one or the other, but making sure there's a balance there.
0: Parents are also sometimes worried that their kid's going to go climb a tree, he's going to fall out of the tree, he's going to break his arm, and we shouldn't pretend that that won't happen. It does happen. I injured myself. I fell off my bike. I jacked up my leg, and yeah, it was awful, but I got over it, and that's sort of part of being a kid, too. I feel like we want to bubble wrap our children now and protect them from all the stuff that we ended up surviving.
1: Well, and I'll say so something about that, Larry, and I've learned now having three boys, is that even if I'm standing right there, if they're going to get hurt, they're going to get hurt. They're going to be running around the bed and smack their head on the corner. Like, it's, yes, you can prevent some things, but definitely not all. And I also think that it helps with learning natural consequences. Yeah. And I'm always amazed. Now, I'll be out there and we're at the playground. And when I had my oldest, you know, he wasn't climbing the ladder up to the playground until he's maybe 3 years old. Now I have my youngest and he's like a year and a half just climbing straight up there. And it's interesting to see how they do start figuring things out on their own.
0: Well, and they certainly start modeling their older siblings. I was the youngest boy of four boys, and I was probably doing stuff as a little kid because I was copying what my older brothers were doing that my older brothers probably didn't do, or maybe they were copying older kids on the playground. But that's, again, it's sort of, that's understandable. It's obvious, actually, if you think about it.
1: Exactly.
0: Yeah. Claire, so if a parent is out there and they're still sort of on the fence, I hate to say this because you don't need resources, just let your kids go out and play. But you mentioned a book there. Are there other sort of places where people can go and read more about it and get more information about? And also, do you recommend play groups, finding other people in neighborhoods so that kids can go out and interact with other kids? Because it's shocking to me how many kids don't have friends outside of school.
1: Yeah, that's a really great point, Larry. And it is so important for kids to be able to have friends and to meet other people. You know, just speaking from my own personal experience, I always think moms groups at churches can be a great place to start. I know that we have a Friday play and pray where moms just meet up at the park and it's very come, don't come, nothing structured. And the kids just get to go play. And I think it's a great time for them and also a great time for parents. But I would also definitely recommend all parents read The Anxious Generation. I think that that's really something that opens your eyes to kind of the damages of screen time to the current generation and younger generations to come.
0: Well, all right, I'm going to look at Anxious Generation, and I'm also going to check out your organization because it seems pretty great too. Claire Ath, again, her organization is called Vita et Terra. She's a conservative Catholic environmental nonprofit, and she's also a senior policy analyst at Human Coalition. Claire F., thanks for joining us. Don't be a stranger. Great conversation.
1: Thank you so much, Larry.
0: You bet. And I'll add one more thing to the mix. Listen, we homeschooled our kids until they were like seventh, eighth grade. And we often would do some workbooks over the summer, keep their skills up, make sure that they were prepared for when school started. And I know a lot of you want your kids to stay academically strong over the summer. Fine. Don't do too much of it, though. If you really want their brains working over the summer when they're not out playing and getting their arm broken, have them read a book. Get them the Hardy Boys or Nancy Drew, or if they're old enough, start with some Tolkien, and you'll be surprised how they take to it. More to come. Larry O'Connor, O'Connor & Company.
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3: It's getting a little busier for us. There's this ongoing construction work south on I-25 and the ramp to 270. Just seeing a slight delay there. I-25 moving well. Downtown of the Tech Center, less than 15 minutes. Quiet on 225. I-70 looks good. Headed to the airport. Security wait time between 15 and 20 minutes. And heading into high country. Do have some wet roads and fog in the foothills. With traffic, I'm Susan Field.
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0: Good morning from Washington, D.C., where we're trying to give you updates on how things are going in this town. I hope you all come and visit this year and celebrate America's 250. It's a great town to do that in. While we're talking about summer and what you're going to do with the kids, well, you can load them up into the car, or if you can fly here, take the train, whatever it is. Come to Washington. The place is looking great, and the president continues the beautification projects that he's put in place to make the Capitol beautiful again. Don't know why it ever got so run down and so overgrown with urban decay, but, well, actually, I do know why. They put Democrats in charge. Show me a beautiful city that Democrats are in charge of that doesn't have urban blight and a horrific decay. All right. Maybe Chicago. I'll give Chicago its due. Certain parts of Chicago aren't too bad. But the president is focusing on making the nation's capital a beautiful place to come and celebrate America, especially this year, the 250th. We've got some updates for you. First of all, the media and Democrats seem to hate everything Trump wants to do to make the city more beautiful. You saw the controversy, so-called, of course, over the ballroom, which they think is a big thing. Oh, it's just Trump's ego. He just wants to have a ballroom. You know, the ballroom's going to be completed September of 28, if it's on time, which it probably will be because Trump's overseeing it. So he's going to be able to enjoy that ballroom for his ego and his narcissism for 5 whole months. Before the new president comes in. Don't insult us by telling us that this is all about Trump's ego, just so he can have parties in a ballroom. It's for all the presidents after him, Democrat and Republican alike. It's a ridiculous argument. You've also seen the controversy over the ceiling of the reflection pool by the Lincoln Memorial and the Washington Monument. Even though it's costing a fraction of what these projects cost under previous administrations. And this time they're using a commercial grade sealant that's actually going to work and not lose hundreds and thousands of gallons a year of seepage into the land there. And they've cleaned up all the goose poop. But here's the problem. It's been often said that if the president cured cancer, Democrats and the media would be champions of cancer. What did cancer ever do to you? Oh, wait, don't answer that question. The fact of the matter is the president's projects are good for the city. They're not unprecedented. Past presidents have done this, just not recently, because past presidents haven't had the imagination to actually tackle projects like this. Also, by the way, there are commissions set up to give approval to these projects, and that's exactly what just happened yesterday with the approval of the Victory Arch the president wants to build right near the entrance of Arlington National Cemetery. It's right at the other end of the Memorial Bridge. And that 250-foot arch, the gateway to D.C. if you're coming in from Virginia, and a reminder of the great sacrifice our men and women gave in service of our country if you're heading to Arlington, it has been approved by the United States Commission of Fine Arts. The president also made another statement yesterday about a fountain right outside Union Station. By the way, Union Station had been infested with vermin, rats, cockroaches, and criminal vagrants who took up shop there and urinated and defecated and lived in tents and cardboard boxes. This was after a multi-gajillion dollar renovation following the 2011 earthquake in Washington, D.C. They got it all fixed up just for the homeless to come in and dump all over it. Well, it's now been cleaned up. It's beautiful. And the president announced yesterday that the Christopher Columbus Memorial Circle Fountain right outside Union Station will be opening. It will be functioning. It hasn't been for as long as I've lived here, and that's going on 15 years. So forget about what Democrats and reporters and the media are saying about everything Trump is doing for Washington, D.C., your nation's capital. Let's talk to the people who are actually enjoying the fruits of these labors. Take a listen to this.
12: What do you guys make of the president's renovation projects here in D.C.?
13: I think it's great. Once it's going to be finished, it's going to look fabulous. It's going to look better than ever. I'm really looking forward to it.
14: He's a builder by trade. He's seen, you know, different projects that he's had, the ballroom, hopefully, this, other projects. I think it's great. He's doing what he does best.
15: Change doesn't hurt, you know what I mean? So I think it'll enhance it, make it look better.
16: I really like him. Yeah, big fan. Washington, D.C. is a beautiful, beautiful place, and I think that to keep it beautiful, you need to renovate sometimes.
17: Oh, I'm all for it. I think you're doing a great job. I know the left was against it, things like that, but they were probably against some of the other presidents when they did things and put in basketball courts and different things at the White House. They'll look back in history, and they'll say, well, yeah, he did. Yeah, I'm glad they did that ballroom. It's supposed to be a spectacular ballroom.
18: I actually took a tour of the, you know, the areas today and some of the sites. And the speaker on the tour was mentioning how the renovations were going and mentioning also how some of them were in place, and they were great.
12: How do you think this is going to impact the way people look at our country and the nation's capital?
17: Well, it's according to what politics you're on. If you're on the conservative side, I think most people are actually for it. And of course, the other party is always like, oh, we can't do that. But I think it's all progress, and it's all good.
16: I think it's going to like make people like it more. Yeah. Yep.
0: Of course.
16: They're going to look at everything and that's say, right. Wow, that used to look...
0: Of course. People are going to like it more. People are going to enjoy it more. People are going to want to have pride in our city, a city that also happens to be the nation's capital, the most important city on the planet. I mean, second only to the city you live in, of course. The moral of this story, Republicans and conservatives, is that these are our fountains, too. These are our monuments, too. This is our city, too. And I mean the city that you live near that has also gone into decay by Democrats. Take these cities back. We deserve to live with beauty around us. Thank you very much.
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3: It's getting a little busier for us. There's this ongoing construction work. South on I-25 and the ramp to 270. Just seeing a slight delay there. I-25 moving well. Downtown at the Tech Center, less than 15 minutes. Quiet on 225. I-70 looks good. Headed to the airport. Security wait time between 15 and 20 minutes. And heading into high country. Do have some wet roads and fog in the foothills. Wet traffic.
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24: 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He's Bill Thorpe. 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
0: All along the Front Range, this is the Jeff and Bill Show, where you hear both sides. We got a lot to talk about today. The 2024 DNC failure report is out. What did they do wrong? And Billy and I were laughing, talking about it, going, yeah, they should have just read the text message line. told them everything they needed to know.
1: We could have saved them a lot of time, effort, and money. We could have gotten knocked out in like 30 minutes. This literally should have been like coming from the apartment of no duh. It's just stupid.
0: I lived through this in 2012 following Romney. I was working for the state party at the time, and the RNC did its big after-action review. And I find it so funny reflecting on it now, because the after action review, if you remember, was why Mitt Romney lost.
1: Yeah.
0: Right?
1: Yeah, to Obama. Why did Romney lose?
0: And so some of it was like, well, we need to be listening more and more compassionate to the Hispanic community. And then by 2016, Donald Trump comes in like a wrecking ball.
1: Like,
0: gets a win out of it. So,
1: yeah,
0: you know, you
1: and then ends up getting more Hispanic support than anybody before on that side of the ticket for decades. So, okie dokie. Yeah,
0: exactly. I always find these things kind of fun, and you just don't know at the end who's going to come down the pike and change everything.
1: And there is one thing that I want to have your insight analysis. And this is why, you know, you're going to tune into the Jeff and Bill Show, because Jeff's been on the inside of this. And so when we go through steps like this, he's going to be able to give us some insight that nobody else out there is going to be able to give you. Now, one of the things that I want him to talk about is, when he's going through this, how much of this is actual legit criticism?
0: Yeah.
1: How much of this is covering our feelings up so we don't get hurt? And how much of this is the department chairs possibly playing politics? Because I saw some blowback in Democrat circles on social media yesterday, because I was like, oh, after this thing's dropped, I'm like, I know some people who are very vocal. So I'm like, what are they saying about this? And a number of them that I find more reasonable than others were like, this just proves he shouldn't be in charge. This is just him saying he sucks as a leader. This just shows all his failure of leadership. They were going after, I don't remember the guy's name, but whoever's leaving the DNC, they were like, oh, this is just an indictment of him being an awful leader.
0: Well, in part because he doesn't mention the word Gaza at once. That was like this big thing for the super libs. Was like, they don't mention Gaza. A big part of it, too, is just CYA.
1: Oh, yeah.
0: And
1: I was reading some of it, and I'm like, that sounds a lot like CYA.
0: It's pretty easy to do that. You just look at every audience out there. Hunters. We did not do enough to reach out to hunters.
1: Yeah.
0: mechanics.
1: That's right.
0: We did not do enough to reach out to mechanics. Boop. I mean, it's just, you just sit there, you're like, all right. So,
1: unwed Indian lesbians. We didn't reach out to unwed Indian lesbians. That's great.
0: All right. We'll talk about
1: today's going to be fun.
0: It is. And it's the Friday of Memorial Day weekend. And nobody in my house is awake. They're all done with school. So now we're into that dynamic.
1: You got to set the alarm way too early one morning and just leave. Just wake up the whole house. Sorry.
0: Out, everybody's enjoying a nice morning sleeping in as they're all done with school. So we'll cover the DNC failure report, the New York Times big mad editorial on the Donald Trump slush fund, they call it, that could be used to pay Tina Peters. Here's the headline from the New York Times. There has never been an example of presidential corruption like this. Whoa. We'll cover that. And we're going to be joined by Pastor Chase Davis in the 9 o'clock hour. He's got a new book out, Offensive Christianity, Restoring the Strength of Men in a Feminized Age. Lots to talk about. Now is time for the news.
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3: Hey, good morning, TGIF. 42 and cloudy in Denver, partly cloudy, 40 in the Springs, expecting highs in the mid-60s today. 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Our top story, CDOT says a record record number of drivers could be traveling in the state this weekend. The agency says in-state traffic could easily exceed historical averages, especially in the mountains. The heaviest traffic is expected between 10 this morning and 7 tonight and on Monday. DIA will also be busy between now and Tuesday, though passenger numbers are expected to drop about 2% from last year. Here's a look nationally.
4: According to AAA, officials project that 45 million Americans will travel at least 50 miles from home between today and Monday, the Memorial Day holiday, setting a new record. Officials said that out of the total, 39.1 million are expected to drive, while 3.66 million are expected to fly to their destination. Travel by other means is also expected to increase. I'm Mark Mayfield.
3: President Trump is expected to swear in Kevin Warsh as the Federal Reserve Chairman today. He'll secede Jerome Powell, whose term expired earlier this month. Police are investigating after a deadly shooting in Northeast Denver that happened on Thursday. First responders were called to the 19,000 block of East 49th Avenue around 12:30 in the morning on Thursday. The person who died in the shooting will be identified by the medical examiner's office after an autopsy. Governor Polis signed a new law changing how Colorado handles people found incompetent to stand trial. We've talked about this a number of times. The law is meant to keep people who are unlikely to be restored and may pose a danger from being released without care or support. State officials say it includes about $30 million to expand treatment capacity and connect people with secure placement and mental health services. Cargill locks out around 1,700 workers at its Fort Morgan beef plant after union members rejected a new contract offer. Employees protested outside the facility on Thursday looking for better pay, health care, and workplace conditions. Cargill said the lockout was necessary due to operational and safety concerns. The company said production would continue elsewhere and described its proposal as fair and competitive. City officials warned the shutdown could significantly impact Fort Morgan's economy because the plant is a major employer and utility customer. An aircraft carrier strike group in the Caribbean is not being used to intimidate Cuba, according to the president. Trump was asked about the USS Nimitz entering the region this week, and Trump said he wants to provide Cuba with the humanitarian aid and open the country up for Cuban Americans to go back to help. You don't believe that either.
0: The giant boat 50 miles offshore that you all can see? Yeah.
3: That's
0: not meant to intimidate.
3: That won't intimidate anyone in their corrupt government. Yep. I agree. The dictatorship is just like, it's just a little boat out there.
0: Yeah, they're definitely not. Men aren't known to compare sizes.
3: Yeah, exactly. Absolutely.
0: They're not looking at their little Navy going, oh, boy.
3: No, it's so true.
1: No complaint about shrinkage in the cold water.
3: I love it. Trump says 5,000 troops will go to Poland after all. He said the deployment was based on the successful election of the now president of Poland, Karol Nawrocki. The announcement follows an unexpected move by Pete Hegseth earlier this month to scrap sending troops to Poland, a move that was criticized by both parties. All right, this one is a shocker here. 41-year-old NASCAR legend Kyle Busch has passed away. Only 41 years old. Sudden and undisclosed illness. Tributes have been pouring in from other racing stars, including Denny Hamlin. Game two, Western Conference Finals. The Avs try to even the series at 1. They drop the puck tonight in Lodo at 6 o'clock. D-backs edge the Rockies 2-1 last night. Back at it tonight in Arizona. And the Knicks beat the Cavs 109-93 from Madison Square Garden to take a 2-0 Eastern Conference Finals lead. And I get tired of seeing the Knicks and the Knicks fans. It's like the most overrated organization ever. They act won like 20 championships.
1: Much love to all of our Cowboys supporters in the audience for the NFL, but you're all like the same because Knicks supporters are a lot like that. Very similar. I respect the fandom, but ouch. Oh, on a side note, Blake, did you catch, during the first Knicks-Cavs game, now this is a professional wrestling moment. Yes. Did you catch the professional wrestler that was there and what happened during the game?
3: No, I didn't catch that.
1: There is a comedy wrestler that's in WWE. His name is Danhausen. He's a tiny guy, but he has got this shtick. He dresses up somewhat like a goofy vampire. And his whole thing is he's small, he's slight, but given the big muscly guys in professional wrestling, he's not really a threat, but he's got this great gimmick where he curses people. And yes, professional wrestling's fake, but it's funny, but he's like, "You are cursed." And then something bad is supposed to happen to you. So he goes to the Knicks game and he gets out there during the game. He's like, "The Knicks are uncursed." And everybody goes, "Ah!" They're down 22. 7 minutes left. And they come back.
3: Wow.
1: Dude, Knicks fans love me some Danhausen now. They're all over the Danhausen because they're like, "He lifted the curse!"
3: That is ridiculous.
1: Fake wrestler. Fake curse.
3: Right.
1: And they win.
3: Wow.
1: I mean, just the marketing, kismet that had to come together just for that to happen. That he got up there, he did his shtick, and they come back from that huge deficit. And you know Knicks fans about the idea. They're always like, "Destiny is going to smile upon us." You know how Knicks fans are. That's why I love this more than anything else, because if there's any fandom that is going to grab onto Danhausen uncursing them, it's going to be them. I mean, it's as bad as the Red Sox and the Curse the Bambino. It's the same thing.
3: Absolutely. Same exact thing.
1: Yeah.
3: And because it's New York City, it'll get even more play. It'll be better.
1: It will
3: be. And because they have no chance beating whoever comes out of the West, it'll make it interesting.
1: Exactly. Yes. And I get that professional wrestling, I enjoy it and I understand it's silly and it's goofy and a lot of people don't like it. But remember, this has turned a lot of Knicks fans into pro wrestling fans. Do with it as you wish.
3: I love it.
1: Yeah.
3: Hey, I'm a big fan when stuff like that happens.
1: Yeah, I just think it's hilarious. Yeah.
3: That is hilarious.
1: Blake,
3: that is fun.
1: Danhausen is so small, you could kick his ass. I'm just saying.
3: How tall is he?
1: He's like 5'7". Yeah.
3: Tiny
1: little kid. Yeah. And the funny thing is when he comes to the ring, they give him the wrong stats. Like, standing 6'7", 350 pounds. He's like 5'8", 150.
3: That's great.
1: Yeah, that's the gimmick. And he's there for comedy. That's the entire thing. And if you can lean into comedy and pro wrestling, you can go far. And he's a great comic wrestler. But he's uncursed the Knicks, and now they're up 2-0. What are we going to do?
3: Are you sure it isn't Spike Lee in costume?
1: I think Spike Lee's more muscular. I mean, that's the fun part. Yeah, Danhausen doesn't look like he's ever lifted a weight. And again, that's the comedy part about it. That's what makes it so funny.
3: Oh, that's great.
1: Yeah,
3: man.
1: Oh, it's fantastic.
3: That is so cool. I'll keep an eye on that.
1: Yeah,
3: you'll have to, Billy.
1: Sure.
3: 40 in the Springs, 42 in Denver, and that's the latest. I'm Blake Olson. More of the Jeff and Bill Show ahead on News Talk 710 KNUS in Denver, and now on AM 1460 and FM 101.1, The Answer in the Springs. This is where you hear both sides. We are the Jeff and Bill Show.
5: Cool temperatures will take us through this Friday. But we're going to see a warming trend as we head into the holiday weekend and staying warm heading into the start of next week. Partly cloudy skies today, highs low to mid-60s. Denver and Colorado Springs might experience a couple of redeveloping showers and isolated thunderstorms this afternoon and evening. Lows tonight, low to mid-40s. Pleasant day Saturday, temperatures will be up about to around 70. 40s Saturday night, then getting warmer. We're going to be near 80 Sunday. Low to mid-80s for Memorial Day Monday. Chances of showers and thunderstorms will be low Saturday. Maybe a couple of isolated thunderstorms late Sunday afternoon and evening. A better chance on Monday as we reach the low to mid 80s for afternoon and evening thunderstorms, with thunderstorm chances continuing heading into Tuesday and Wednesday of next week as moisture works its way up from the south as we get next week started. Have a great weekend. I'm Day Weather Meteorologist Don Day.
0: Hey guys, Jeff Hunt here. 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
0: All along the Front Range, this is the Jeff and Bill Show. We're here both sides. Here in Colorado's most popular baby names for 2025, according to the Gazette.
1: Oh my gosh.
0: You ready for these ones? Top 10 most popular girls' names.
1: Ooh, okay.
0: Number one, Charlotte.
1: Charlotte, really?
0: I think that's a great name.
1: Oh, it's a wonderful name. I love Charlotte.
0: Charlotte's a good one.
1: My wife, her cousin has a daughter. I don't know what their how you can do the family tree at that point, but my wife's cousin's daughter is named Charlotte, and it's absolutely fantastic. And she's five. Yeah, just turned five.
0: Lies with Charlotte. I actually watched that movie last night.
1: Oh, really?
0: You know which one that is?
1: I have no idea.
0: Secret Lies with Charlotte.
1: No, I have no idea.
0: National Treasure.
1: Oh, okay. Oh, you're right.
0: They go get the boat.
1: Yes, that's right.
0: Pipe from the boat.
1: Oh my God, that's right. A national. Oh God, I totally forgotten. Nicely done. It's fantastic. I think it's a really pretty name. It's wonderful. I like that one. And is it? I saw a blush though that maybe some of the most popular names here in Colorado are different than the national ones. So is Charlotte number one national? I'm curious.
0: It's number two national.
1: Ah, see? So we are bucking the trend.
0: Yeah, there you go. Barely. But that's because number two in Colorado is number one national.
1: Oh,
0: number two in Colorado, Olivia. Another great name.
1: Oh, yeah. Yeah. Olivia's really good. I've seen a lot of,
0: But if you combined Sophia spelling S-O-P-H-I-A and Sophia S-O-F-I-A, it might actually be number one. Just different spellings.
1: I think you should combine them because they're pronounced the same. I would combine them. Yeah, even though it's different spelling.
0: Emma, number four. Mia, number five. Evelyn, number six. Amelia, number seven. Evelyn. That's a good one.
1: Evelyn's I haven't considered that one. That's kind of fun.
0: Isabella, number nine. Eleanor, number 10. Those are some old school returns.
1: Yeah.
0: Eleanor.
1: Yeah.
0: Eleanor. That's Eleanor. Because, Roosevelt, right?
1: Yeah.
0: Wasn't that Franklin's wife?
1: I love that because it's Ella. That becomes a shortening. That's really pretty. That's really cute. Yeah.
0: All right, you ready for the boys?
1: Oh, yes, let's do this.
0: Billy, neither of you. Or actually, you are on this.
1: I know, I am.
0: Eight.
1: Yeah.
0: All right, Liam, number one.
1: Technically, I'm number one, too, because Liam is the William form of Bill in Ireland. That's where it comes from. That's where it is.
0: You just always want to be number one.
1: No, I don't want it. I don't like the fact. I like the originality of it. In fact, our oldest, who is Maximilian, was almost a Liam because I liked it. And, you know, there's an Irish tradition there, Irish family. I really liked it and was pushing for it. I'm like, it's really cool. And there are some times in which my wife is gifted with this foresight that is ridiculous. And she sits there and she goes, you know, she goes, I've seen some things. I just feel like it's going to be really trendy in a few years. And is that really what we want to do? We're like, no. And sure enough, like 2 years later, became a trend. I'm like, hey, look at the smart woman I married.
0: Number two, Theodore. Number three, Noah. Number four, Oliver. Number five, James. Ooh. Number six, Henry. Number seven, Mateo.
1: Wow, Mateo. That's interesting.
0: Number eight, William. Number nine, Cooper. And number 10, Elias.
1: Oh, that Elias is on.
0: There's some old, there's some returns to some classics in there. Theodore? Yeah.
1: Elias, Theodore.
0: Henry?
1: Yeah, Henry is an interesting one because that was always, I knew a couple of Henrys growing up and they were never super happy about it. About the name.
0: Hank? They didn't like Hank?
1: They weren't. They were like, it's too short. But again, it was the time. You know, you're talking about 80s and 90s. So Henry, Hank, it wasn't necessarily as cool. And so I always, I went to high school with a couple of Hanks. And they weren't always, they weren't always fans of the name. But I like the fact it's coming back. I like Oliver. I've always been somewhat of a fan of Oliver. I knew a kid, a friend of mine at summer camp. It was from Geneva, Switzerland. And it was Oliver. And I still remember
0: Ollie.
1: That. And, yeah. Oh, no, we'd go, Oliver, because he would say, he'd get mad because he's like, oh, he goes, I hate it. He goes, my mom, blah, blah, she's calling us. You know, there's it's always, Oliver. And so if we wanted to, if we wanted to get his attention or something in the middle of, the middle of camp or, middle of dinner or something, Oliver. And he's like, shut up. So, yeah.
0: Olivia, I love that name. And Oliver both up there. There
1: you go. I love that. Yeah.
0: Well, have you ever wanted to change your name? You happy with William?
1: I got to because my name's Bill. I use Bill, not William.
0: Yeah.
1: And the thing is, I really, really, really, really, really like my name. And the reason is because of how my first and second name came about. I'm named for both my grandfathers. And I was supposed to be Eugene William. My grandpa Gene is my father's father.
0: Gene's a great name.
1: Yeah, Gene's good. But here's the thing. It is, I didn't have a lot of time with my Grandpa Gene. He died when I was a real little infant, and I don't have any memories really of him at all. And he passed away, but, after I was born, he's sitting in the room with my parents, and they hadn't told anybody names, and they said, yeah, Dad, we want to tell you, we've decided on a name, and it's going to be Eugene William. And he pauses. And he's like, that's amazing, that's really special. And he sits there and he stares at me for about a minute, my dad says, and then looks up and he goes, yeah, but can you do me a favor? I'm like, well, sure, what? Can you please name him William Eugene? I'm like, well, why? He goes, if you name him Gene, he's going to have to fight his way home from school every day until sixth grade. He's like, just do him a favor.
0: Like a boy
1: do him
0: a favor. Too.
1: Yep. And they're like, okay. So it's because of my grandpa Gene that I really didn't ever have a close relationship at all that I'm not Gene, instead William. And I have loved him ever since. Because when I went through things like middle school and you get those times in which it is peak bullying, I still remember sitting in class and a kid who didn't know my middle name was making fun and doing something, and the name that he was using as kind of a goofy kid that he didn't like was Gene. And that came up over and over again, and numerous times over my middle school and high school career, that Gene was a name that was made fun of. So I feel like I dodged a bullet thanks to my grandpa Gene, simply because of that. So I've never, ever wanted to change my name.
0: Two-channel Mike in Westminster. Your wife had foresight? Question mark. She picked you, Bill.
1: I didn't say it was perfect. I just said she had these moments.
0: Do you have a name you wish you could change? These are the top 10 Colorado girls and boys' names we're going through. Charlotte, number one for the girls. Liam, number one for the boys. My middle name's Grant. I'm named after Ulysses S. Grant. We had a mom who named all of her boys after Union Civil War generals, and my great grandfather, his first name was Grant, ended up my middle name. So that's how I got that. I love Jeffrey. It's a great name.
1: Oh, that's cool.
0: Just people misspell it all the time.
1: Oh, all the
0: time.
1: They
0: do J-A-E-F-F-E-R-Y.
1: Oh, yeah. Jeffrey. And then some of the people.
0: And there's the English spelling.
1: Yeah.
0: Geoff.
1: Yeah. You do the G. Which is our friend George Brockler has done that.
0: John, I was thinking George yes. did that too.
1: Yeah, he did that. And so, yeah, so it
0: family
1: means that,
0: name.
1: Yeah, so it means that his kid from the moment he was born had to correct people about the spelling of his first name in perpetuity. No, with the G. That's what it is. In fact, George should just give his son a T-shirt that just says .. no with a G. Because that's what he has to say all the time.
0: Let's talk Colorado Farm Bureau. 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Let's go to the phone line. Scott, Denver. Good morning, Scott. You're on with Jeff and Bill.
1: Hey, good morning.
6: Yeah, so you guys are talking about names. Our son's name is Oliver, and we knew he was going to be a boy. And I forget if it's on 6th Avenue or if it's on Alameda, but there's like this butcher shop called Oliver's Meats. We're driving up the street, and I saw it, and I asked, now my ex, but anyway, I was like, how about Oliver? And she thought about it, and she was like, yeah. So, yeah, he's named after a butcher shop.
1: Oh, I love that.
0: And I love it.
1: If you had a chance at any point in life, Scott, to either find through Denver history a t-shirt or a picture of it, that should be, if you could find a framed picture of Oliver's Meats and get it framed and hand it to your son for one of those important birthdays, like 18, 21, 25, something like that, that'd be kind of special. Because it's like, here, it's kind of a silly story, but for the rest of his life, he would have a picture on his wall. It's like, that's the shop I was named after. It's just a neat story.
6: Well, you know, I've always wanted to stop in there and say, hey, you know, this is Oliver, and he's named Oliver because of you guys.
1: You should. Absolutely. Might get a free T-bone out of it or something. You might as well. I mean, what's the harm?
6: The funny thing is, he hates being called Ollie. I mean, he's 17 now, but he's like 4 years old, and somebody's calling him Ollie, and he's like, oh, it's Oliver.
1: Oh, I know the struggles. I know the struggles.
0: Scott, never thank
6: yeah,
0: you. Go ahead.
6: We were at a place with a bunch of kids one time, and I accidentally called him Ollie, and he was like, oh, Dad, I'm going to be straightening them out the whole weekend now.
1: Oh, that's fantastic.
0: That's a good one. Thank you, Scott.
1: Yes, and swing by. Get him some from Ollie's Meats. Get him something, yeah, for the birthday.
0: Colorado's most popular baby names, 2025. Charlotte, Olivia, Sophia, Emma, Mia, Evelyn, Amelia, Sophia, Isabella, and Eleanor. I love seeing some of those classics come
1: that's
0: back.
1: That's kind
0: of
1: cool.
0: For the boys out there, Liam, Theodore, Noah, Oliver, James, Henry, Mateo, William, Cooper, and Elias. Good ones out there. All right. Feel free to join the conversation. 303-696-1971. 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Jared Polis signing an important executive order. We'll get to that after this. 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
7: Good Friday morning. Got one problem with a stall. It's on the ramp eastbound C-470 to northbound 25. You want to watch for that. Not much of a delay. It's a good drive out here. I-70 getting a little busier, headed to Pena. And no trouble if you headed to the airport. Definitely a busy travel day for us. Boulder Turnpike looks good and no slowdowns. I-25 moving well. Downtown in the tech center. C-470 to Highlands Ranch, about 15 minutes. With traffic, I'm Susan Phelan.
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0: All on the Front Range. This is the Jeff and Bill Show. You hear both signs. The Colorado Sun reporting. Jared Polis on Thursday prohibited the state from buying soda and other sugary drinks for official state functions. So if you go to, there's no Diet Coke anymore at an official state function. It's just water, essentially.
1: Now, could we do Diet, because Diet wouldn't be sugary per se, is it? Because it doesn't have the sugar.
0: Oh, yeah, I think it's going to fall under that.
1: What you
0: category.
1: Can't do is you can't do the regular Pepsi. You're going to get all the knockoffs. That's a weird one. What do you think about that? One, how many sugary drinks are they serving of these things to begin with?
0: Yeah, that's a good question. It's part of a multi-department effort to promote healthy eating and drinking for Coloradans. This gets kind of funny. I'm reading this article going, golly, this is what a governor has to deal with. for instance, he wants to put together an executive order that requires the Department of Natural Resources and Colorado Parks and Wildlife to work together to promote the message that hunting and fishing provides a more sustainable option for fresh, lean, and organic, healthy sources of protein. Departments were ordered to share fish and game recipes on social media and in the Colorado Outdoors magazine beginning in June.
1: It's weird.
0: If I was ever elected governor, I would literally put a sign. I'd lock the door and put a sign up there that said, call me in case of emergencies.
1: Yeah.
0: Because this is why we have debt in some capacities, because we're spending our time doing this. But they say the health department must increase participation in its diabetes prevention program. Get it up to 31,000 people by 2029. It's currently at 26,000 people. And the Department of Revenue must create a Colorado Proud Lottery scratch ticket celebrating Colorado-grown, quote, delicious and healthy Palisade peaches, Rocky Ford cantaloupe, Olathe sweet corn, and Pueblo chilies by this fall. a scratch ticket.
1: A scratch ticket.
0: To celebrate Olathe Sweetcorn.
1: Okay. And I'm certain that everybody in the Jeff and Bill audience is like, oh my God, finally, they're going to make the scratch ticket we've all been hoping for. We've been waiting for this. Finally, they've heard our pleas and our calls. Quick, take down the billboards. Take down the billboards, everybody. They've heard us.
0: Have you gone to a gas station where they have those little like ads that run you're pumping up your gas?
1: Yeah.
0: And one of them is all about how great hunters and fishermen are.
1: Oh, I haven't caught that one.
0: They're providing tax revenue to protect our lands.
1: Interesting.
0: I'm like, really? We spend money on that? Like, that's somebody's weird. Struggling to make ends meet. They're paying their taxes. And we spent money to buy ads on gas station videos to thank hunters and fishermen. Like, that's why you think they do it?
1: Yeah, that's what it thanked? Is. Here's the thing that's really weird about this. First, on the estate functions, and if we're concerned about the diabetes, y'all still serving dessert?

0: 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Here's Franklin Graham.
1: I'm inviting you to join with us and to pray for America. 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
0: As we approach America's 250th, join Franklin in praying for our nation every day. 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
2: Of the nine-member board, which kind of oversee all this stuff, said in March that they were unwilling to impose the sugary drink ban on, quote, poor people, unquote, when the rest of Coloradans were free to make their own food choices.
3: Yeah.
2: All right, so I am wholly in support of preventing food stamps paid for by you and me and our listeners from going to crap like soda. It is bad for you, and we have a pretty sizable population of folks in Colorado that have diabetes, are not eating fruit daily, are not eating vegetables daily, and that creates long-term health consequences. So I am in the position as a taxpayer of funding poor choices around soda consumption. Then I'm on the hook for paying for the medical services going to the people who bought soda with the food stamps that I paid for to begin with. So I am fully in support of saying food stamps get restricted really only to healthy food. That's it. Bottom line, it's water, maybe some milk, maybe some juices, not all of them. And fruits and vegetables and grains and meat. Not lobster, not prime, high-quality meat for a steak, because this is supposed to be temporary. TANF was temporary in its name. And so it should be able to get you through some very basic foods that on the back end aren't going to cause so many health problems that I end up having to pay for diabetes treatments. Your thoughts?
3: I understand where you're going with this, and for me, I hear it as a good emotional argument, but I have an issue with it because our basic insurance system is structured as shared risk. You are already paying for other people's bad choices. That's baked into the insurance and the healthcare industry here in America. That's how the system works. We're already paying for everybody else's bad choices. So complaining about it in this instance, it's not persuadable. I don't find it persuadable at all. If we were worried about these people making these bad choices and no, they can't have the nice things because they're supposed to be poor and understand that you can't have the nice things if you're poor. Happiness is not allowed. If that's the thing, but what we need to do is we need to make these payments then more efficient. Okay. You want to cut out the soda. 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Right now, I can walk into any one of the grocery stores and buy a 2-liter bottle of pop for a dollar. I can't find that much water for a dollar. You want to make this affordable and you want to curtail their spending and their choices, give them a cut of 50% on everything they're buying. Take it off the top. You want to see them buy more ground beef. You want to see them buy more fruits and vegetables. Let them pay half for that thing of mandarin oranges inside the grocery store. They'll buy more. Let them pay half for that pint of strawberries. They'll buy more. Let them pay half for blueberries. They'll buy more.
2: I totally disagree.
3: Yeah, why?
2: Look, it's hard to say it because people don't want to be judgmental. But I've done work in challenging communities, okay? And there's a whole series of bad decision-making that takes place in that community. And I remember working in a pretty tough middle school, and you had kids that never brushed their teeth, ever, okay? They basically sustained themselves on Fiery Cheetos and Dr. Pepper. Like, that was the only thing they ate. They had obesity. They had diabetes problems. Their teeth were rotting out. It wasn't like, oh, if we just made something more affordable, of course that's

0: where you just sometimes can't walk in, which is basic logic, which is what you were arguing. It's very logical. But and then just assume it's going to work. There's a whole series of bad decision-making taking place there. And if we're funding it, I'm not a fan of it.
1: Well, I think you missed, and I'm certain I wasn't as clear on when I was diverging from what we were talking about. I was acquiescing to your premise of restricting their purchases. That's what I'm saying, is if you want to restrict their purchases, if, Jeff, you want to keep them away from that full sugar Dr. Pepper, if you want to keep them away from those hot Cheetos, then you also cut the price of the good food by half for what they are. And you'll see the changes be made. Many times they're picking those Cheetos. One, it is the path of least resistance, but it's also less expensive. You can buy more crap with the same dollar amount than you can healthy food. And that's part of the problem. If we are going to restrict their ability to purchase the crap, allow them greater flexibility to purchase the good stuff.
0: I think you could put free apples and bananas out and they still wouldn't pick them because we're funding these spicy Cheetos and Dr. Peppers, and it's ruining their lives. And then we pay on the health side of it. All right, feel free to join the conversation. 303-696-1971. Jared Polis signing an executive order, at least banning sugary drinks at state functions. And he wants this little 9-member board to get more serious about excluding sugary beverages from food stamps. Do you agree with him on that, or is this the nanny state stepping in? 303-696-1971. Text us on the Dan Kaplis Law text line at 720-819-5115. Iggy texting in, my middle name is Poor Choices.
1: I love you, Iggy. It's probably true.
0: Channel Mike in Westminster. Nobody wants to see Jared on a Peloton bike in his shorty shorts.
1: OnlyFans? I mean, I'm saying, maybe an audience.
0: He's got enough money. 6288, what really sucks is not being able to afford health care for me and my family, but having to subsidize health care for illegals. Yep. That is exactly right. Cap Hill Phil. If you don't have a grocery store and you only have 7-Elevens, you're going to buy the foods that come from a 7-Eleven, like a cooler. They can hold produce is different than a cooler that can hold sodas. Infrastructure is necessary for any change. I do think it's funny how Republicans have gone from hating Bloomberg in New York for banning large sodas to embracing it. Question to Cap Hill Phil, are they the same? I don't see them as the same. It's not like Jared Polis is trying to restrict everybody from drinking a soda. It's that, should we be funding it if it is a strong source of leading people to diabetes and other things like that?
1: Because
0: we already restrict what people can buy. You can't buy cigarettes, for instance, with SNAP benefits. So when you go to the store, there's certain things that you just can't pay for. It's all into the computer systems. So why not, if you can't buy beer, alcohol, cigarettes, lottery tickets, can't you just add sodas onto that? Go ahead.
1: I've got something to throw in here from a caller and saying that with the lower income families, when you're on the food stamps, many times the lower priced options will have fillers, in much case glucose and sugar and cornstarch and corn fillers. So it's naturally going to be less healthy, but it's the one they can afford because it's less expensive. His example was baby formula. If you go down to the lowest end baby formula, they fill with glucose. It's more sugary than the higher expensive ones. So even if they went in there with their food stamps to make the best choice possible, the least expensive option fills them up more with sugar. That's the point. When we make the crap less expensive and fill it with all the chemicals and all the bad stuff, what choice do they think you're going to make? Yes, path of least resistance based on what your kids wants, but most importantly, they're trying to make that money go as far as possible. And so you've got to give them the options to be able to afford the more expensive stuff, which is the healthy stuff. If you're really, really convinced they need to buy the healthy stuff, then you need to make it affordable for them. Not say you just can't buy this and deal with it.
0: All right, feel free to join the conversation. Jump in, 303-696-1971. Text us on the Dan Kaplis Law text line, 720-819-5115. Folks, this summer, the future of American conservatism takes center stage at the Western Conservative Summit, July 30th through August 1st at Colorado Christian University. As we mark the 250th anniversary of the Declaration of Independence, we gather under the theme, A New Birth of Freedom. Reigniting the American dream. This is a moment to reflect and recommit to the self-evident truths that built America. Be part of the conversation shaping the next 250 years of American exceptionalism with incredible speakers, including Kayleigh McEnany, Ben Sasse, Mike Pence, Riley Gaines, Isabel Brown, Daniel Hannan, and more. The summit kicks off July 30th with the William L. Armstrong Award Dinner by honoring Heritage Foundation founder, Dr. Ed Fulner, and featuring a keynote address from the 48th Vice President of the United States, Mike Pence. 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
1: 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The Silly Stuff is next. 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
2: One problem in the drive, there is a stall. It's on the ramp eastbound C-470 to northbound 25, blocking up the right lane. Now the rest of the drive is starting to get a little busier. We're building on I-76, 270 through Commerce City, taking about 10 minutes. I-25, getting a little congested through the downtown area. Looks like 225, a bit slow from Parker Road into the Tech Center at about 7 minutes. With traffic, I'm Susan Phelan.
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0: All along the Front Range. This is the Jeff and Bill Show. We hear both sides. All right, Billy, it's Friday.
1: Yes, it is.
0: Give them the You Choose the News Loser Edition.
1: Yes. Now, this is somewhat of a reflection on me, but these are all the stories that Jeff and Blake felt weren't worthy of our attention. They come back for a second shot of glory. They're the losers.
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11: 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Loser! You're a loser!
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1: Yes, all week we play America's favorite fake radio news game show, You Choose the News, but one story is left unread. They come back for a second shot at glory on Friday. It's a loser edition. As you know, dumb stories found on the interwebs, even more ridiculous headlines from yours truly. And we're goofing off because nobody that has any power wakes up until 7 o'clock, so we're left unsupervised. Alrighty, Blake Olson joins us from the news department. Jeff in the studio, here are the returning headlines. Headline number one, just a learning curve. Headline number two, what's under there? Headline number three, new term, drink driving. And headline number four, Simeon surprise. Mr. Hunt, your choice.
0: Start with some drink driving.
1: Yes, new term, drink driving. Now, this isn't maybe about having a little bit of rosé as you're hitting the road, but maybe it's about having a little bit more Merlot when you're hitting the road. Australia's wine industry has got a little bit of a problem. They have got a huge glut of too much wine and a gas shortage. Could the two things actually come together? Australian Grape and Wine Chief Executive Lee McLean says the vast majority of our oversupply could be repurposed to ethanol. They're talking about maybe filling the tank with fumes of delicious wine. Ethanol will be extracted from the wine through distillation. About 263 million liters of wine expected to produce about 30 million liters of ethanol. That's how much their surplus is. They believe they can make all of that ethanol and lower fuel costs. The difference, they say, is simply in purification. You don't get to just pour that wonderful bottle of Merlot into the gas tank. It's got to be processed first. But yes, Australia is considering using their surplus wine and turning it into fuel. Drink driving. See?
0: I like it.
1: Yeah. All
0: there's
1: right, Blake.
0: A lot of moms out there that love that.
1: Yeah, they would. All righty. Now, Blake, just a learning curve. What's under there? Or Simeon surprise?
18: What's under there?
1: Yeah, what's under there? Where? Did I just make you say underwear? Alrighty, here we go. Yeah. Shout out to Bare Naked Ladies if you know this one. Alright, okay. We find ourselves in London. A British court has sentenced a truck driver to prison for smuggling 7 million pounds worth of Kim Kardashian's underwear. Okay, wait, maybe it's not just totally that. There also was some cocaine hidden inside as well. Yes, the National Crime Agency says that Jacob Kunkel, 40 years old, was driving a truck carrying 28 pallets of underwear, Kim Kardashian's Skims, from the Netherlands. He was stopped at the border by officials of the port of Essex, and, well, he had about 198 pounds of cocaine in the back of the truck as well. Wow. The truck has been specially adapted so he could hide the drugs wrapped in about 2-pound packages, those little burritos they like, in a compartment of the truck's back doors. That's where he hit it. Agency said the shipment of clothing was legitimate and they didn't know about the drugs. All right, now, Jeff, just a learning curve or a simian surprise?
0: Just a learning curve.
1: Just a learning curve. Purported leak of an audio clip of Mark Zuckerberg has reignited fears that Meta is just using their employees to train the AI. In a viral conversation that has gone online, Zuckerberg apparently says he's using the employee monitoring software to also train AI because Meta has smarter than the average person working there, and what better way than to train the machines to eventually take all of his employee jobs. Woo! Winning!
0: Yep, it's happening.
1: Yep,
0: it is. Believe me.
1: That's the end of You Choose the News. Back to you, sir.
0: Robot Jeff and Bill and Blake. They'll keep Blake around.
1: Did you see there was an AI DJ for a radio station that was created, and he quit. He said it was stupid and this work was too hard. Yeah, the AI monster. The guy quit. Yeah.
0: Yeah, get up at 4:30 every morning, even for robot stuff. All right.
1: It is.
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1: The Answer in Colorado Springs. We'll be right back.

0: slowing down in pockets. A 270 through Commerce City now at about 11, 12 minutes. Southbound I-25 getting a little heavier up on the north end. Not bad. From 120th into downtown at 15 minutes. Boulder Turnpike looks great. The I-70 corridor moving along. Getting busier at Peña Boulevard, but no trouble on Peña if headed to the airport. With traffic, I'm Susan Field.
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12: 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The Answer, Colorado Springs.
11: All along the Front Range. This is the Jeff and Bill Show, where you hear both sides. 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And you realize,
12: oh, crap,
11: got these kids into summer camps. Well,
12: yeah.
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12: We talked to a guy at Eagle Lake yesterday about some great day options. They've got some sleepaway camps, stuff like that. I'm certain that a portion when I was a child that my parents sent me to sleepaway camp just to get me the hell out of the house for a number of weeks. We don't have to deal with this craziness for a while.
11: I get it. That or they're just going to stare at screens.
12: Exactly.
11: Might as well,
12: yeah,
11: right?
12: You might as well. There are a lot of options out there, and we're going to save you some cash on them. So check it out.
11: All right. A draft of an internal Democratic autopsy of the 2024 presidential election was released Thursday, arguing that former Vice President Kamala Harris's campaign failed to make an affirmative case for her did not sufficiently separate her from President Joe Biden, said the New York Times, and was hurt by a Trump ad attacking her for supporting surgery for transgender inmates. We'll give you the latest on this draft report. I've gone through one of these, traveled all around with the RNC and the Colorado Republican Party as we held stakeholder meetings to listen why we lost in 2012.
12: Yeah, this is important. This is really important. Jeff and Bill listeners, you got to tune into this one. You are not going to hear this conversation anywhere else in the state, nigh probably the entire country, because Jeff has real world experience doing these post-mortem autopsies when you just lost. You just got pie in the face. And that's
11: fun.
12: A different one. Yeah, and that's an entirely different setup. Rather than, hey, look how great we are, you've got to look at all the warts. And are you really honest at looking all the warts? And this whole DNC report, it's a report that could have been an email.
11: That's exactly right. And it could have, our listeners are just as smart as this 200-page report.
12: Y'all could have solved this in about 20 seconds on the text messages.
11: What I find funny about this is, like, you put all this time and energy into it, and we were having stakeholder meetings. Wow. Oh, okay. Oh, yeah. And it was like, you come out of it, and you're like, well, clearly the Hispanic community doesn't like Republicans. So we need to go out there and be nicer to the Hispanic community. That was like the 2012.
12: Yeah.
11: That was one of them.
12: That was the takeaway.
11: Yeah. And then, and it's like, well, women aren't really voting for us. We need to be nicer to women. And
12: then
11: 16 comes along and Donald Trump, like a wrecking ball, just was the complete opposite of that's in part why you had this like knee-jerk reaction that came back from all the Republicans in 16. It's like, Trump, Hispanics, he's not out there groveling to these audiences going, please, please support me. He was like, no, we're going to deport him.
12: Yeah, and some people would consider his constituent outreach to females assault. Sorry, I'm talking about the tape. I had to. How could I not do that? How could I not? Well, you know me. How could I not do that?
11: That's why I find this so just kind of funny, because you're like, you're going to put a lot of time and energy, and then you just have no idea what the next cycle is going to handle.
12: True.
11: I mean, like, I have to say this about Victor Marx. Like, if you were going to, like, come up with a plan, you wouldn't get a guy that, like, openly confesses his sins all the time. Right? Like,
12: yeah.
11: I was watching a video yesterday. He was talking about, sin that he was dealing with in his life and challenges he had and how he worked to overcome it. And you're just like, all right, well, maybe we shouldn't be leading with that, but it works. Like, so you do your best to try to come up with a plan, and then you just never know the characters that are going to show up.
12: Yeah.
11: And sometimes they just blow big holes right in these things. You know, the other thing on Victor, like when he talks about facing demonic forces, like if you were going to plan it out, you wouldn't be like, let's field a Republican candidate who's going to talk about combating demonic forces in Colorado.
12: Yeah.
11: Which right now, it's like the last thing you can do to get elected. They'll elect anybody but an evangelical Christian right now. But he leads with that, and he's winning in the polls, and he's winning in the fundraising game. So all of this, it comes down to the scheme. What is it? The scheming of mice and men, or whatever.
12: Yeah.
11: Sometimes you do your best, you come out with a 200-page report, and you just have no idea the personality forces that are going to come through.
12: Now, do I do this? Okay, we're going to do this. It's Friday. We're going to do this. Okay. Sometimes I don't know if the voices have good ideas or bad ideas, so we're going to lean into the voices this morning. Now, one of the things that we played, Candace talking with Victor Marx a couple days ago, and one of the things Candace was concerned about was this voodoo ceremony that he went through as a young child, and whether or not he did or did not have to wear
11: the
12: head of a dead cat on his head. Just saying. Marx supporters, a couple of years ago, there were a whole bunch of liberal Democrats that got together to knit a thematic hat. You know, it'd be kind of neat to see cat hats on top of people. Just saying. Little cat knitted hat things. I mean, you could even just do the little white pretty things they had with the ears. I mean, just saying. You know, there are opportunities here. I'm not saying it's a good choice. I'm just saying it's an opportunity that would be very interesting and fun.
11: I mean, like, imagine coming off of Heidi Gnall's campaign.
12: Yeah.
11: last time and being like, all right, this is what we need to do. This is how
12: find
11: we
12: a guy that's worn a dead cat on his head. That's the formula. Exactly.
11: That's why these autopsies are kind of like, all right, well, it's good to know, but then the guy leading had to decapitate a cat.
12: And the reason we're focusing on it is because he's leading as far as the money for the fundraising right now. That's why he's the center of the conversation, because he's got that fundraising lead, and absence any other tangible polling or anything else, that's what we're going to run with for now, because that's what you do in this point. And that's why we're putting it out front for him and say that's not the guy you would pick to be the front runner at this point in the primary if you were gaming this out.
11: Yes.
12: Yeah. You wouldn't pick.
11: So you
12: got to
11: have
12: headman.
11: A little bit of humor in politics.
12: You got to.
11: Jason in Denver. So admitting to committing an unsolved murder is a good campaign strategy?
12: No. <It's>, yeah.
11: It's, you know, you just got to.
12: Sometimes it doesn't make sense.
11: It doesn't make sense. And that's, again, going back to 2012. If you had asked me if Donald Trump was going to be the guy that was going to win it in 2016 following 2012, that's why we all laughed at it.
12: Oh, yeah.
11: That's why everybody laughed at it, because if you sat down and tried to do a rational analysis of what happened in 2012, why we lost to Barack Obama, you came out with very different conclusions than, oh, yeah, Donald Trump will fix this problem.
12: Yeah. Yeah. The guy that
11: but
12: used
11: he did.
12: To be, the guy that used to be a Democrat.
11: Right.
12: Is the guy that used to, the guy used to be pro-abortion. The guy, the, okay, yeah, the reality TV star.
11: So, it's a funny world we live in. All right, we'll get to it. Now is time for the news.
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13: Good morning. Happy Friday. 42 and sunny in Denver. 40 in the Springs. 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Our top story, Governor Polis speaking for the first time since being formally censured by Colorado Democrats after he granted clemency in the case of former Mesa County Clerk Tina Peters. Polis says he waited for appeals court developments before acting and described the original sentence as unusually long.
14: I think it's very important to make this statement of support for First Amendment rights, and to make sure that going forward we have a precedent of ensuring that judges do not take into consideration the free speech of a convict in setting their sentence.
13: President Trump is expected to swear in Kevin Warsh as Federal Reserve Chairman today. He'll secede Jerome Powell, whose term expired earlier this month. CDOT says a record number of drivers could be traveling in the state this weekend. The agency says the in-state traffic could easily exceed historical averages, especially in the mountains. The heaviest traffic is expected between 10 this morning and 7 tonight and on Monday as well. DIA will also be busy from now until Tuesday, though passenger numbers are expected to drop about 2% from last year. I have to, this story, my goodness. United Airlines flight from New Jersey to Guatemala had to make an emergency landing after a passenger tried to open the plane door at 36,000 feet. The Boeing 737 had 145 passengers Thursday night, including one who tried to leave the plane mid-flight. The plane then made an emergency landing in D.C. and was met on the runway by law enforcement. Another, just so much craziness flying. Average gas prices across the U.S. are a penny cheaper today, but still at a four-year high heading into Memorial Day weekend. AAA reports the average cost of a gallon of gas is $4.55, up up $1.37 from this time last year and just 6 cents cheaper than in 2022. An aircraft carrier strike group in the Caribbean is not being used to intimidate Cuba, according to the president. Trump was asked about the USS Nimitz entering the region this week. Trump said he wants to provide Cuba, with humanitarian aid and open the country up for Cuban Americans to go back to help. Trump says 5,000 troops will go to Poland after all. He said the deployment was based on the successful election of the now president of Poland, Karol Nawrocki. The man who destroyed California may actually have a good idea. I'm not sure. Possibly. I don't know. A new executive order from Gavin Newsom aims to help workers threatened by AI. I like that, but where are we headed here? On Thursday, Newsom signed what's billed as the first in the nation executive order that addresses issues faced by people who lose jobs to AI. So let's see, if they go on welfare, that's probably not a good idea. But if they can combat AI and save jobs for humans, I may be in favor of this.
15: Oh, no, this is dumb.
11: All right, so let me help people understand what happens.
13: More welfare.
11: Yeah, every technological advancement, I watched an important interview on this the other day.
13: Okay.
11: Pretty much results in the same thing. About half the people will lose their jobs, and then the amount of new jobs that are opened as a result of it, 2x's. So think the industrial car line,
13: assembly line.
11: Yeah, exactly. The people that managed horses, I think at one point New York City had something like 500, 700 horses die a day, and there'd just be dead horses on the streets, and somebody would have to go clean them up. So we invent the car. The people that manage the horse and buggy, you lost your jobs. Half, at least, now more. But those people lost their jobs. But think about what the car has brought as far as, like, new opportunities and stuff like that. So holding back AI, I think, is pointless, because we face this every single major technological advancement. Mm-hmm. Newspapers. Have all laws, the people manage the newspapers. There's all those rooms cut in half. But now the new opportunities with news out there, and the fact you can create your own channel on YouTube and all that, that has doubled, tripled. So, you're going to see a cut in the industries, but this is going to open up new opportunities. This has happened throughout all of human history.
13: Yeah, that's true. I mean, that's the way you'd like to look at it, but then you start seeing the frightening stories where everything, but I kind of lean in your direction with this, no doubt. But you don't want to see people not doing anything. And that's what people fear more than anything else. So you're right, though. You bring up great points. Three men who were killed protecting children inside a California mosque are being honored. San Diego police say a crowd of about 5,000 people attended a traditional Muslim prayer service on Thursday at the city's largest mosque. The men were eulogized as heroes for stopping two armed suspects on Monday from entering the Islamic Center of San Diego, which also has a primary school with dozens of students. The House Energy and Commerce Committee is advancing a bill that would make daylight saving time permanent. The committee approved the Sunshine Protection Act introduced by Florida Republicans Rick Scott and Vern Buchanan as part of a larger transportation funding measure. 41-year-old NASCAR legend Kyle Busch has passed away after a sudden and undisclosed illness. Tributes have been pouring in from fans all across the world. Game two, Western Conference Finals. The Avalanche try to even their series with Vegas tonight. They drop the puck at 6 o'clock at the arena. The D-backs edged the Rockies 2-1 last night. Back at it tonight in Arizona. The Knicks beat the Cavs 109-93 at Madison Square Garden. They take a 2-0 Eastern Conference Finals lead. 40 in the Springs, 42 in Denver, and that's the latest. I'm Blake Olson. More of the Jeff and Bill Show ahead on News Talk 710 KNUS in Denver, and now on AM 1460 and FM 101.1, The Answer in the Springs. This is where you hear both sides. We are the Jeff and Bill Show.
16: Cool temperatures will take us through this Friday, but we're going to see a warming trend as we head into the holiday weekend and staying warm heading into the start of next week. Partly cloudy skies today, highs low to mid-60s. Denver and Colorado Springs might experience a couple of redeveloping showers and isolated thunderstorms this afternoon and evening. Lows tonight, low to mid-40s. Pleasant day Saturday. Temperatures will be up about to around 70. 40s Saturday night, then getting warmer. We're going to be near 80 Sunday, low to mid-80s for Memorial Day Monday. Chances of showers and thunderstorms will be low Saturday. Maybe a couple of isolated thunderstorms late Sunday afternoon and evening. A better chance on Monday as we reach the low to mid-80s for afternoon and evening thunderstorms, with thunderstorm chances continuing heading into Tuesday and Wednesday of next week as moisture works its way up from the south as we get next week started. Have a great weekend. I'm Day Weather Meteorologist Don Day.
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11: All along the Front Range. This is the Jeff and Bill Show. We hear both sides. We're going to talk the Democratic autopsy of the 2024 presidential election released on Thursday. We'll get to that in a second, but I want to talk to you folks about the Colorado Farm Bureau. 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All right, here. This is kind of fun. There are different takeaways. Popped over to Al Jazeera for a second to see their takeaway.
12: Oh, okay.
11: And as you can imagine, the takeaway from the 2024 presidential election was that you didn't hate Israel enough. I'm not kidding. Okay. They're like, God, wow. That's not mentioned one time in this 200-page report. So they didn't feel, well, they did believe that in part the Democrats lost because they didn't take what was happening in Gaza serious enough, didn't put a speaker on the stage. If you remember, this was all kind of the controversy in 2024 at the DNC. They didn't honor the quote-unquote genocide that was taking place in Gaza, and that was the reason that they lost. The New York Times, on the other hand, doesn't mention Gaza at all in their analysis. Here's number one. Five takeaways from the New York Times on the 2024 failure. It was said that the Harris campaign did not make an affirmative case for her. Well, yeah. It's not a lot to work with. Because anytime you tried to highlight her qualifications, you ended up with a bizarre word salad with Kamala Harris. She wasn't clear. She wasn't direct. And, you know, she served in some pretty high-level positions. She was a district attorney and then the attorney general of California, then a U.S. senator from California, then the vice president. I mean, impressive. But was there a lot to show? Could you have made an affirmative case for Kamala Harris, Bill?
12: Yeah, that's a good question, because it's, you and I were kind of talking about this off air a little bit, that one of the campaign 101 rules is, yes, you try to get voters to vote against someone, but you also have to give them the affirmative reason to vote for you. There has to be an affirmative choice. And Kamala did an awful job making any sort of an affirmative case for her. And I know this comes in later in the report, and I hate to be jumping forward a little bit down at the bullet points, but she did a really, really bad job creating any sort of separation between she and the administration that she was part of at that time. It was correct, intuitively obvious to all of the electorate that everybody wasn't super happy about Joe Biden, what he had done during the 4 years, and headwinds were obviously against the Biden campaign, and they made the switch. She then did nothing to differentiate herself as an alternative. Here's an example, real world, that we've had in the last couple of weeks right here in Colorado. When Polis reduced Tina Peters' sentence and is going to let her get out, didn't you notice that a lot of his besties in the Democrat Party went right at him publicly? You right? had both Weiser and Bennett, who want his job, saying he was wrong publicly.
11: Do you think they, I often wonder if they like text messenger, like, hey, bro, don't take this personally. Got to do this. You know, got to get the votes. This will pass over.
12: This is so cynical of me. So cynical of me. Okay. If they're smart, yes. If they're not, no. Because if you're smart, you're like, dude, I got to do this for politics, except for you get it. You know, we got to do this thing. Okay.
11: Right,
12: you understand this? Yeah. Understand, I'm getting on stage. I'm going to have to pie in the face. You know, it's coming. Sorry, this ain't personal.
11: Yeah,
12: okay,
11: yeah.
12: Fine.
11: Right.
12: Pie me in the face. If Polis is like, okay, fine, I need you to win too, because otherwise, you know, Victor Marx, Barb Kirkmeyer, Scott Bottoms will come in and they'll reduce my legacy to nothing. So, okay, fine, I'll take the pie to help you. They're smart, but I doubt they did.
11: Kamala Harris talked about in her book, her challenge wrestling through this. And yeah. I actually am quite sympathetic.
12: When you said challenge wrestling, I thought it was some sort of, like, you know, backdoor thing. Or like, that's how she chose her running mate. I challenge you to a wrestling match. And Walls was the only guy she could beat.
11: She wrestled with abandoning Joe. This is kind of her perspective. A guy that elevated her to such prominence as Vice President of the United States. And this is an interesting personality quirk that I think some people in politics have. I have it.
12: Yeah.
11: Are you familiar with the Enneagram personality stuff?
12: Yes.
11: Okay.
12: Yeah.
11: So I'm an 8. Donald Trump's an 8. I think Kamala is an 8. And I think, I bet, Lauren Boebert's an 8, too.
12: Yeah, I know. On that scheme, I'm not an 8. I know that for certain. I don't remember. I have a thing. I remember one of the two numbers that I am.
11: Yeah.
12: I don't remember.
11: It
12: depends on which scale. But I'm not the same one as you are. I'm not
11: so
12: the same.
11: The 8 would put us in the same categories like a Winston Churchill, but then also like Saddam Hussein. And, you know, you can make all the jokes you want about that. But which basically means we have the type of personality that can take it all day from the front. Oh, Jeff Hunt is the worst person.
12: Yeah.
11: Okay, whatever. Jeff Hunt is, you know, a total fake cowboy. That's like on my feeds every day. So that doesn't bother me. What we can't stand, though, like what will absolutely drive us up the wall is a knife in the back.
12: Yeah.
11: Okay, and you see it with Trump, too. Like if you,
12: oh, yeah.
11: If you even hint that you're no longer on the team, oh, I mean, you have all my attention now.
12: He prizes loyalty among
11: well,
12: all others.
11: Yeah, loyalty is huge.
12: Yeah,
11: okay?
12: Nothing else is
11: so
12: more
11: you look
12: important.
11: At you look at Lauren and Massey, friends. She's gonna so loyal, and it's something we not only honor but give to others. We will be super loyal, probably to a fault. And you have Lauren, super loyal to Thomas Massey. Right, they're friends, they're colleagues, they work together. To a fault? Well, now she's got the ire of Donald Trump, okay? Kamala Harris, in her book, talks about the importance of loyalty. Joe Biden elevated her. She was not... Do you remember that interview on The View where they said, what are you going to do different than Joe Biden? And
12: yeah.
11: She really struggled. It's a personality quirk. Among people like us,
12: yeah.
11: Where we not only honor loyalty, it's really important to us, we tend to give it even to a fault. Even if it means we'll lose, golly, it is really hard for us to break that loyalty bond. So she wasn't going to do it. She talked about it in her book. She felt like she owed Joe so much, she was never going to throw him under the bus.
12: Yeah, and unfortunately, it's a failure by her and her campaign because she needed to have that closed-door conversation with Joe and say, listen, you see the poll numbers. Listen, you see these issues that are working against us. If we want to continue this, I have to break with you on these points. Understand this is tactical and political. This is about the fact that we want to win. And if Joe was on board with wanting his vice president to succeed him, he could have said, you know, in retrospect, you know, she comes out and says something different. And he said, you know, in retrospect, I think she has some good ideas and perhaps I should have done that. He's already out the door.
11: Yep, exactly.
12: He needed to give her a little bit of the shine.
11: Yes.
12: And he was unwilling to, but she also, as you outlined, she's unwilling to try to take any of that from him as well, to try to create any differentiation between the two. And that when she said on The View, you know, when they said, is there anything different that you would have done? And she says, not a thing. That was it. We talked about it on the air.
11: Right,
12: that
11: exactly.
12: May be one of the nails in the coffin. We talked about how significant that is. I was surprised it didn't show up in more advertisements, but that's because the Trump campaign appropriately found a much better and effective advertisement that we'll talk about.
11: Which we're going to get into.
12: Yeah, we will.
11: Now, the New York Times, in its analysis of the top five things from this 200-page report.
12: I'm surprised it's only five.
11: Yeah, well, they got to whittle it down for the rest of us.
12: Yeah.
11: Because like I mentioned in the previous segment, you can just start piling on because you're delivering a product into, you know, you start to analyze every possible voter that you missed out with. And we need to be better with hunters. Not Biden, but... all right. It was said from the New York Times that Mr. Biden's exit helped Democrats in November, even as Ms. Harris fell. Although the timing of the change to Ms. Harris from Mr. Biden as the party's frontrunner limited her path to the presidency, Democrats still benefited from Mr. Biden's decision to drop out, the report said. Democrats running in other races across the country performed better in November than they would have if President Biden had stayed in the race. Having Kamala Harris on the ballot actually helped down-ballot Democrats maintain part of their base support. You agree with that?
12: Yeah, I kind of do. I kind of do. I think, I don't know. I just think that she failed to make a case for her. She failed to make the differentiation between Trump. She just, okay.
11: But if Biden was on,
12: oh, yeah,
11: it would have been an absolute blood.
12: Oh, absolutely. It would have been. Yeah.
11: Yeah.
12: It's, I agree that Biden would have gotten Mondale'd. And we talked about that even before he stepped aside, that it was going that direction. And one of the biggest problems was that Biden felt he was the only person that could beat Trump because he had done it previously. So he assumed that past performance indicated future performance, despite all of the flashing red lights and warning signals. He would have gotten shellacked. You hear Donald Trump and a lot of people in MAGA talking about this landslide victory and this overwhelming mandate. Trump got 49% of the popular vote. That's not a landslide nor an overwhelming mandate. But he would have been challenging Reagan's victory over Mondale based on numbers if Joe Biden stayed in the race. It would have been awful. And the fact that Biden cannot grasp that and come to that realization is absolutely ridiculous. And it is a black mark on everybody inside the DNC that couldn't bring reality into his world. The fact that nobody around them said, you didn't. And his original sin, still, I will go back to this for as long as we talk about the presidential elections. Biden's original sin was promising to be a transitional president, giving the impression that he was one term and out, because that was part of the promise that he gave to the voters. He said, I'm going to be transitional. It was, people were like, oh, he's a little old, he's a little soft, he's a little, no, I'm the transitional. I'm here. Okay, I can take you for this amount of time just as we go to something else. That was his sell.
11: Then he got the Lord of the Rings.
12: Yes, he did. My precious. It's my ring. My rings. You can't take all my right. Preciouses.
11: Feel free to join the conversation. Jump in. 303-696-1971. 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A 200-page report on why Democrats lost in 2024. What do you attribute it to? We want to hear from you. Be a part of the Jeff and Bill Show. Let's talk the Western Conservative Summit. The future of American conservatism takes center stage at the Western Conservative Summit, July 30th through August 1st at Colorado Christian University. As we mark the 250th anniversary of the Declaration of Independence, we gather under the theme, A New Birth of Freedom. Reigniting the American dream. This is a moment to reflect and recommit to the self-evident truths that built America. Be part of the conversation shaping the next 250 years of American exceptionalism with incredible speakers, including Kayleigh McEnany, Ben Sasse, Mike Pence, Riley Gaines, Isabel Brown, Daniel Hannan, and more. The summit kicks off July 30th with the William L. Armstrong Award Dinner by honoring Heritage Foundation founder Dr. Ed Fulner and featuring a keynote address from the 48th Vice President of the United States, Mike Pence. 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
12: AM 1460, FM 101.1, The Answer, Colorado Springs. Oh, look at there on the call screenings there. It's the voice you've been waiting for. Is he the voice of reason? Joe from Arvada. He's up next. Hang on to your hats.
0: Why drive nice and easy Friday morning ahead of a long weekend? Definitely have less traffic to deal with. Slowdowns on 225. That's southbound direction bunched out from Parker Road into the tech center, taking about 7 minutes. A little crowding on I-70 eastbound between 270 and Pena. Pena looks great if you headed to the airport. I-25 getting heavier on the north end from 120th into downtown, just under 20 minutes. With traffic, I'm Susan Phelan.
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0: All along the Front Range. This is the Jeff and Bill Show. 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DNC Chair Ken Martin has released the 2024 election autopsy. Why did the Democrats lose to Donald Trump? Some of the reports. Trump's they-them attacks on Harris were seen as highly effective. If you remember, that was the ad where they used Kamala Harris's own words about prioritizing sex change operations for illegal immigrants. Secondly, Biden's team criticized for failing to prepare Harris. Democrats accused of neglecting rural voters and local parties. But hey, you remember they did that ad of the cowboy or the guy on the back of the truck that was
1: true.
0: Just so bad?
1: Yeah.
0: And then everybody went and found these guys were just actors out of Hollywood.
1: Of course they were. Of course.
0: The report says the party relied too much on not Trump messaging instead of defining itself. You think that's a fair analysis? Let's go to the phone lines. Joe in Arvada. Good morning, Joe. You're on with Jeff and Bill.
1: Good morning.
2: Jeff, Billy, by far the number one reason the Democrats didn't win in 2024 is they didn't cheat enough.
1: Very on brand.
2: No, I think it makes full sense. If you remember back in 2020, I remember seeing the signs. On November 3rd, we get rid of the, I can't even say it, but, you know, I saw all these signs ahead of the election, and I was like, how do they know they're getting rid of Donald Trump? The incumbent usually wins, and the reason they knew is because they were fully prepared to cheat. In 2024, Kamala Harris had 4 years of disaster behind her, and the minions were not ready to cheat for her. They weren't ready to go in mass droves and dump collected ballots that they'd marked into the bin themselves, got them from nursing homes, got them from unattended mailboxes in apartments, you know.

0: it happens. Come on, let's get real. But the point is that minions weren't wanting to cheat because of the disaster of Biden.
1: It's a great rationalization, but it also ignores reality. It's not at all.
0: Oh,
1: Joe.
0: Yes,
1: there's
0: it
1: not,
0: is.
1: Not a single thing there, because it's a rationalization because it's exactly what Donald Trump says.
0: No, you disagree.
1: It's because Donald Trump does this as well. He's like, if I win, it's a fair election.
0: That's because he's
1: right
0: and you're
1: wrong.
0: If I lose,
1: it's a fake election. It's a rationalization about losing. It's a sixth grader.
0: Okay.
1: It's a sixth grader that blames the ref that they like the other team more.
0: Can I move
1: and that's
0: on
1: why,
0: to Lauren
1: No, no, wait.
0: Boebert.
1: Hang on a sec. There is a kernel of truth, though, inside of what you said, and it was the minions not
0: Thank
1: being
0: you.
1: Motivated. And it isn't about cheating, Joe. It's about
0: okay.
1: her not being able to motivate.
0: Whatever.
1: It's not. No.
0: Can we move on?
1: No, Joe. You called in. We're going to talk about this just for a sec, okay? You
0: well,
1: the
0: I
1: phone
0: wanted
1: call.
0: To move on to Lauren Boebert.
1: I know, and we will give you time to do that. Hang on. I'm giving you a compliment that there is a kernel of truth in what you said. So just say, I know it's hard. I know it's hard, Joe, but just take back and take the compliment, please, just for a sec. Take
0: Billy,
1: the compliment.
0: I can't handle the rational from a failed premise. You miss it.
1: No,
0: they
1: I don't.
0: They cheated.
1: No.
0: We're, yeah,
1: no.
0: you do.
1: No, Joe. It's,
0: okay, let's not just get into the yes and no's. All right.
1: It's ridiculous. There's no
0: Lauren
1: proof of the cheating.
0: Boebert.
1: There's no proof of the cheating. Go on to Lauren Boebert. I was
0: okay,
1: going to give you a compliment on something
0: ahead.
1: You said, right?
0: Well,
1: but instead, Joe, we'll just hang it on. We'll just hang it on the fact that you are completely and totally wrong.
0: When the people are arrested... By the Trump administration that did the cheating, are you going to recant then?
1: Hey, we can call me in. We'll talk about it then. But remember,
0: all right.
1: Remember Todd Blanche in the Sunday morning interviews.
0: Okay.
1: What did Todd Blanche say? What did he say? Did he say there were arrests coming? Did he say they were imminent? He said there may be nothing they can do about it. No, what he said is they're investigating, but there may be nothing we can do about it.
0: That's because it's almost 7 years past.
1: Sad trombone.
0: It's 7 years past.
1: Sad trombone. Can't
0: anyway,
1: do anything. You can't prove
0: it's
1: it.
0: It's almost 7 years ago. You know?
1: Wouldn't matter.
0: Anyway, Lauren Boebert, I agree with President Trump. Look, we gave her a mea culpa with the theater petting fiasco. Okay, there was a reason to say, all right, she's just human. She just made a mistake. Okay, let's let it slide. But then she got on board Thomas Massey, pun intended. The point is that there was no reason to get on board Thomas Massey. The reason, you know, loyalty and everything, well, Lauren Boebert was loyal to Donald Trump. That was supposedly her loyalty. And then she got on his number one critic, and Thomas Massey had become nothing more than a Democrat. It was another failed judgment, just like the theater fiasco. Lauren, I'm sorry, but I was a contributor. I am no longer.
2: Do you think there's anything she can do to turn that around?
0: Well, I think she's trying, you know, this thing. Oh, yeah, well, I'm back on board the Trump train. I think that is a little bit, but the problem is that she had barely won in the last election, and now, you know, the Trump loyal people are looking at her like, you know, you just stuck a knife in President Trump's back, and now we're supposed to just forgive it. I think it's going to be difficult. Now, I guess she's not going to have a primary challenger. I'm not even sure.
2: Not this year. It's too late. I mean, you could do a write-in candidate or one of those American constitutional candidates, but I don't think that I don't think there's anybody with enough name ID to be able to compete at that level.
0: Well, the problem is here in Colorado, of course, we're the left state now. We really have become the most leftist state. So, you're going to have droves of Trump hate fueling, you know, the elections in 2026. I'm sorry. Well, yeah, it is. It's November 2026. The problem is that for her to overcome, you know, the negativity here in Colorado, it's going to be difficult. Let's put it that way.
2: You think the negativity from the left or the right?
0: Well, when I say from the left,
2: yeah,
0: for Lauren Boebert to win, she was going to have fully engaged MAGA come to her support. Now she's really kind of put water on that. I mean, we're supposed to now be loyal to Lauren Boebert after she stuck a knife in the president's back. It's really going to be difficult.
2: I don't know if she stuck a knife there, but I do think she's got some fences to mend with the president. Smart politicians figure out ways to do this. They figure out ways to survive, and things change, and you got to adapt.
0: Well, I have a suggestion.
2: I trust that Lauren could try to figure that out. Go ahead.
0: My suggestion is simple. This is what I've been suggesting all along. Invite President Trump to do a rally in your district. Now, I know it causes all kinds of problems. Yeah, there's the backlash possibilities. You know, you're going to have anti-Trump forces come out. But I'm just telling you, getting on the Trump train is way more realistic when you have him in your district.
2: No, I think that would be a fine move. I just don't think he wants to travel to Colorado all that much, and I don't blame him. All right, Joe Arvada, I appreciate it. Thanks so much.
1: Yeah, thanks, Joe.
2: Let's talk game day men's health. Gentlemen, let me ask you something. Remember when your body just worked? You could push hard in the gym, stay sharp all day, sleep great, still have something left in the tank? Well, if that's not been happening to you right now, it's not just getting older. Your body runs on signals, and when those signals are off, everything feels off. That's why more men are turning to peptide therapy at Game Day Men's Health. This is a medically supervised treatment designed to help your body recover faster, build lean muscle, improve sleep, and yes, even boost performance where it counts. We're talking less inflammation, better recovery, more energy without the guesswork. Let them build a plan for you. Billy, tell them more.
1: Here's the cool thing. Now, as we're getting older, it's like a second puberty, and so your body's going through a number of different changes, but these ones are no fun at all. 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
3: Is it getting a little busier here? We're in great shape. No crashes and no problems. A drive on I-25 drags a bit on the north end. 120th into downtown at about 20 minutes. Westbound 76 in from 104th, that's about 12 minutes. 225, southbounders, a little crowded there trying to get past Parker Road on down to I-25. C-470 Howland's Ranch Drive looks great. That's 15 minutes. With traffic, I'm Susan Thielen.
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2: Along the Front Range, this is the Jeff and Bill Show, where you hear both sides. And boy, text messages are hotter. We are discussing the Democrats' autopsy of Kamala Harris's 2024 loss. Billy, this is kind of standard stuff that pops up when you lose an election. Oh, we didn't outreach to these people. This messaging didn't work. Oh, this hit piece they did really landed some punches. That's going to happen in every campaign. My question to you, can Kamala Harris overcome it? Do you see her running again in 2028?
1: God. Hang on. I threw up a little bit in my mouth there. Had to clear that. I hope not. But she has an ego, and she has an amazing ability, as some politicians do, to not see their frailties and warts.
2: Yeah.
1: So she thinks everybody else failed. Yeah. I think she will try. I don't think she's getting any traction.
2: Well, they'll go through a convention this time. All right, we'll continue the discussion. Hang on. We'll be next. You'll be next. You're listening to us on 710 KNUS in Denver.
1: The Answer in Colorado Springs. We'll be right back.
3: It's getting a little busier here this morning. We do have a crash report at eastbound Bowles at Platte Canyon.
13: and trouble with traffic lights are not working at Wadsworth and Eastman Place. That is just north of Hamden. Slowdowns on the highways, definitely busier. Some slowing on 225, I-25 crowding through downtown. I-70 is getting a little heavier as well. Crowded near Penny Boulevard, but no trouble heading to the airport. With traffic, I'm Susan Thielen.
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2: 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He's Bill Thorpe. 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
2: All along the Front Range. This is the Jeff and Bill Show, where you hear both sides. We're talking the Democrat National Committee autopsy of Kamala Harris's 2024 loss.
1: They found out that she has no heart.
2: I would say she had no brain.
1: Hey, high fives all around. Nicely done.
2: Those word salads. That good really Lord. Good. All right, let's go to the phone lines. Cap in Denver. Cap, what did you think?
27: Hey, good morning and happy Friday, you guys. I don't know. Tin Man or the Lion? Who knows? Heart? Brain? I don't know.
1: Exactly.
27: Hey, I think I can kind of understand. That's why I said I think I can understand, like, your caller Joe, the guy that talked. You know, I've had those same thoughts, the whole cheating thing, and I still think about it here and there. And I'm pretty amazed that they had to take 200 pages to write up an explanation report. I would think it would only take maybe 200 words, possibly 200 syllables.
1: Exactly. It could have been an email.
27: To describe why they lost. I would say, here's my, the things come to my mind. A bad agenda and message that obviously the majority of the American people did not want. That's the first one. Second one, bad candidate. Kamala Harris, every time she did an interview, the few that she did, seemed to be very unprepared, didn't really know kind of how to answer questions correctly, very awkwardly and uncomfortable. And I think everybody saw that watched, you know, that would watch that on TV or the web or whatever. Let's see, third reason would be the internet. I think the rise of the internet is now changing the political spectrum over the last 20 years for sure. People are gathering information in different locations like crazy on the web as opposed to turning on the dumb box TV.
1: Now,
27: getting the normal news that we've been getting for the past 6 years.
1: Can we explore that just for a moment? Just that idea with you. The idea of the internet and where people are getting their information. Do you think that means people are more informed, less informed, or misinformed based on access to information on the internet?
27: I'll answer the question directly first.
1: Yeah,
27: and I'm
1: going to
27: explain my
1: answer. Please do. Yeah, I'll give you all the
27: I think more informed. I think we have a culture, we have a world, not just the United States. We have a whole world that's more informed. And now there is susceptibility of misinformation and disinformation amongst that whole picture of being informed. But if you use the web correctly, the best way to use it, it's just like shopping for a car. You go to your first car dealership and say, hey, what can you offer me? They give you a price, and you say, okay, I'll talk to you later. I'm going to go down to the next car dealership and see if they can beat that price. So you should treat getting information and doing your job of research just the same thing. If you find out one thing about a certain subject, well, go ahead and try to find out different locations about that subject and see what they have to say. Then you draw your conclusions. That's the beautiful thing of the web. There's so much out there, you just got to find it all and put it all together in your head.
1: Does that assume critical reasoning skills? And going back to Joe's call and talking about cheating, remember, we had a video that even people in the Trump campaign came out and said, look, they have briefcases and boxes of ballots they're stuffing under this table. And then they're bringing them out later, and they're cheating with the ballots. And none of that was true. But a whole bunch of people saw it on the interwebs and ran around and said it was gospel truth.
2: They're eating the cats. They're eating the dogs.
1: That's a good one, yeah.
2: Cats eat the cats.
1: So we have this access to information.
27: Remember the mules?
1: Yeah. But, I mean, we got this access to information.
27: The car, camera, whatever.
1: Absolutely. But so what about that?
27: I can understand that, that could have been misinformation. But here's the other thing that I want to tell you guys and your listeners.
1: Yeah.
27: I have a friend that's highly attuned to computers, born with a computer in his hand. His dad was a computer programmer for the government in the 70s and the 80s.
1: And his mom was an Atari.
27: Now, he told me there's something called the factor. And a factor is an algorithm that landlords use in big cities. For, let's say, a building has 200 units, and on top of the building you have the two-bedroom suites, the big ones. In the middle of the building, the majority, you have one-bedrooms. And on the bottom of the building, you pretty much have studio apartments. Now, when a landlord wants to change something and improve something through the building, they take a vote with a computer algorithm. The suites on top, they get two votes. The one-bedroom apartments get one vote, and the studio apartments get 0.5 votes. And it's an algorithm you can install inside of a computer that does that for you. And my friend said that he suspects, quite possibly, that's what the algorithms may be doing with the voting machines, such as the famous one that we know of, Dominion. And did Dominion ever turn over their motherboard? Did they ever turn over all their information? That's what
1: Here's the thing, Cap. I understand the idea of manipulating the algorithm, but what we have to also realize is that the way the voting machines are set up, it's a double-blind accounting system. And what that means is it counts paper on one side, and then it is partitioned from the other side of the computer. It's totally different. It's a different type of operating system that counts it electronically. And there is an electronic count and a paper count. If there was a mechanism inside of the machine to alter the electronic count proportionally as you outline, it wouldn't match the paper count. It couldn't. And what we've done in every single audit, the paper count has matched the electronic count. There was even a county here in Colorado that went through and did a hand count of the ballots. It was exactly right. They hand counted the ballots twice in Georgia, in Fulton County. Both came back exactly the same. So that's why the people that set up these machines actually have that idea. That's why it's a double blind accounting system, to be able to check it that way, to see if the computer manipulated it. Because you go back and
2: Denver,
1: check.
2: Denver, I appreciate the call. Thanks so much. We'll continue. Joan, you'll be up next. We're talking the autopsy of Kamala Harris's 2024 loss to Donald Trump. DNC releasing it yesterday. Plus, there's a new fund set up that could help Tina Peters buy President Trump's Department of Justice that has the libs big mad.
1: Dina's getting paid.
2: This is the headline from the New York Times. There has never been an example of presidential corruption like this. Oh, my God. All right. Now is time for the news.
0: Blake Olson, news and comment.
4: TGIF, good morning. 44 and sunny in Denver, 42 in the Springs, expecting highs in the mid-60s today. 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Our top story, Memorial Day weekend begins this morning. Highways will be busy along with traffic at DIA. An F-16 will be conducting Memorial Day flyovers in Colorado to honor fallen service members. The Colorado Air National Guard will organize the flyovers, which will take place on Monday in various areas. Once again, they do it every year, including the Denver metro area. Fort Logan will be one of the locations you'll be able to experience the flyover, along with 9 other locations, including over Folsom Field during the Boulder. With the war in Iran now nearly 3 months old and technically in a state of ceasefire, Secretary of State Marco Rubio is providing an update on steps that are being taken to end the conflict, the war. He said this morning that negotiations have recently seen a little bit of movement, but cautioned that Iran's stockpile of enriched uranium and its effort to create a tolling system of sorts in the Strait of Hormuz are still not acceptable.
5: I think it's very important to make this statement of support for First Amendment.
4: Yeah, that's not Marco Rubio. Let's try this again.
6: We all would love to see an agreement with Iran in which the straits are open and they abandon their nuclear ambitions and so forth, their nuclear weapons ambitions. That's what we would all hope for, and that's what we're going to continue to work on.
4: Leave. Call it a humanitarian effort. Get out of there. Governor Polis is speaking. You just heard him. He's still speaking right now. For the first time since being formally censured by Colorado Democrats after he granted clemency to Tina Peters, he said the original sentence was unusually long.
5: Amendment rights, and to make sure that going forward we have a precedent of ensuring that judges do not take into consideration the free speech of a convict in setting their sentence.
4: Let me hear the first part here, because I kind of cut him off
5: there. I think it's very important to make this statement of support for First Amendment rights, and to make sure that going forward we have a precedent of ensuring that judges do not take into consideration the free speech of a convict in setting their sentence.
4: Peters was convicted in connection with the 2021 election security breach tied to efforts to search for voter fraud after the 2020 presidential election. Party leaders said the move goes against their values on election integrity and accountability. Denver is set to transform part of downtown into a walkable festival-style destination with the development of the 5280 Trail. The first phase of the project will focus on Acoma Street in the Golden Triangle area, with construction potentially starting in September. The trail looks to combine several green spaces connecting neighborhoods and landmarks, with the first section emphasizing pedestrian and cyclist-friendly features, including art installations and event spaces. Project with a budget of $16.5 million will prioritize foot traffic over vehicles, of course, with plans for future expansions and connections to other parts of downtown. One person was sent to the hospital after a fight broke out between families at a kindergarten school graduation ceremony. Police showed up to the Queen of Apostles Catholic School in Toledo on Thursday morning after a dispute over seating arrangements turned violent. One woman is facing felony assault charges. No kindergartners were harmed. Once again, at a kindergarten graduation. All right, Candace had Hunter Biden in her home studio for an interview that she posted on Thursday. Here's a little bit of it.
3: Just one question for the culture. The cocaine that was found at the White House, was it yours?
1: No, not only was it not mine. No, number one is thank you for having me here. And one of the reasons is to be able to answer these questions. You know, the one thing I am, after 6 years of this, I've been sober since June 1st of 2019, clean and sober, verifiably so, by the way. And
4: so I thought it was a good interview. He seemed a little more human.
2: She asked tougher questions to Victor than she did to Hunter Biden.
4: Oh yeah, that's true.
2: God.
4: He's not running for governor though.
2: Yeah, but it's not like we don't have the laptop from hell. Good night, Hunter's laptop.
4: I gotta find that
2: all about
4: that portion.
2: You know, it's good. I mean, the women, the prostitution, the drug
4: use. Yeah, it was disgusting. My takeaway with it, he was more human. He was a little smarter than I thought he was going to be. You know, he admits he's an addict. He's been clean for, you heard, 7 years or whatever. And
2: Listen to it. Did they get into Ukraine?
4: No.
2: The gas board, any of that stuff?
4: He said he was not going to talk about his dad, so she didn't ask any questions about his dad. Now,
2: laundering so much money into these corrupt regimes.
4: Yes, he did. Was it Burisma, right? He did mention it, but they didn't get specific into it. Now,
2: the big guy? He's not going to talk about the big guy?
4: Yeah, he didn't talk about the big guy. I mean, you know, he's had four... All right, wealthy family, all that, get it. But once again, doesn't matter how much money you come from, the problems can be even more challenging sometimes. And he has had a crazy life. And, you know, I credit him for sitting there and talking to her. She really couldn't ask him the questions that I wanted to hear and wanted the answers about his dad. I just wanted, like, the first question I would ask him is, how many times did someone stand in for your dad? I mean, how many fake Bidens were there? Right? And who... I mean, Obama obviously ran that administration. Who else is running this thing? Who else was running it? And, you know, did your dad ever actually sign anything? I watched the whole thing. It was interesting. takeaway, is he likable? I guess, you know, but he's a drug addict, you know, and he's just trying to stay clean. He's a crack addict. I'm just blown away by all these people.
2: Did he bring any art?
1: Yeah, see, here's the thing. Okay,
4: he talked about the art. He said his friend bought half of the art pieces.
1: Of course.
2: Yeah, because they were laundering money. Nobody buys Biden art.
1: Well, this is the thing. This is the missed opportunity.
4: His friend did.
1: This is the missed opportunity. This is where, you know, yes, Candace needs something like the Jeff and Bill show to help her out.
4: Yes.
1: This
4: yes,
1: is a I missed opportunity. There. I'm sorry, but if you're bringing Hunter Biden on, what Candace and Hunter should have been doing during the conversation is they do that thing they're now doing around town where you go and you do a painting with friends and have some wine and stuff at the same time. They should have put something up there, and then they do like the pints and pours type of thing. So you show up with your friends, and they should have been sitting there trying to paint something together. This should have been like a group project where they were doing something and they'd compare the stuff afterwards. There's an opportunity here. And then afterwards, they can sell the paintings for charity or whatever.
4: No doubt.
1: There's a missed opportunity here from Candace.
4: Yes.
2: Want Joe
4: absolutely.
2: Butler, Hunter anywhere near alcohol. All right.
4: Yeah, no, that was good. I mean, I enjoyed the interview, but, you know, whatever. I wish she would have asked more questions. In this one, she got in this conversation. You got to ask questions.
2: Blake, I just got to take a moment to highlight that critique to Candace Owens, that you believe that she should have asked more questions?
4: Yes.
2: One time Candace Owens doesn't ask crazy questions is with Hunter Biden.
4: I mean, she asked a few. I mean, the thing was 90 minutes long. So
2: Victor Marx decapitating a cat.
4: There's still more
2: when
4: questions.
2: When he was 3 years old in an abusive Victor relationship, Marks. And Hunter Biden gets the I wish I didn't ask enough questions.
4: Vet them all. Ask all the questions. Game two, Western Conference Finals tonight, Avs and Vegas. The Golden Knights, they dropped the puck at 6 o'clock tonight. We'll see if Cale Makar plays. I don't know. The D-backs and the Rockies tonight, they lose last night, Colorado 2-1. And the Knicks beat the Cavs 109-93. 41-year-old NASCAR legend Kyle Busch has passed away. Don't know why. He had an undisclosed illness. 42 in the Springs, 44 in Denver. That is the latest. I'm Blake Olson. More of the Jeff and Bill Show ahead on News Talk 710 KNUS in Denver, and now on AM 1460 and FM 101.1 The Answer in the Springs. 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
7: Cool temperatures will take us through this Friday, but we're going to see a warming trend as we head into the holiday weekend and staying warm heading into the start of next week. Partly cloudy skies today, highs low to mid-60s. Denver and Colorado Springs might experience a couple of redeveloping showers and isolated thunderstorms this afternoon and evening. Lows tonight, low to mid-40s. Pleasant day Saturday, temperatures will be up about to around 70. 40s Saturday night, then getting warmer. We're going to be near 80 Sunday. Low to mid-80s for Memorial Day Monday. Chances of showers and thunderstorms will be low Saturday. Maybe a couple of isolated thunderstorms late Sunday afternoon and evening. A better chance on Monday as we reach the low to mid-80s for afternoon and evening thunderstorms, with thunderstorm chances continuing heading into Tuesday and Wednesday of next week as moisture works its way up from the south as we get next week started. Have a great weekend. I'm Day Weather Meteorologist Don Day.
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2: All along the Front Range. This is the Jeff and Bill Show. 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Lots to talk about today, including the autopsy report of Kamala Harris's failed presidential election, the DNC releasing this, and lots to take away from it. Let's go to the phone lines. Joan in Lakewood. Good morning, Joan. What'd you see in that report?
1: Yeah, good morning.
10: Good morning. I think the one thing that they really did miss is how really great the left was at getting their message across that men are toxic. I was in the Denver Public Schools systems in the early 2000s, and I watched this in classrooms about how they minimalized men. And I think one of the things that came out was they want to spend $10 million to learn how to talk to men. And it was one of those moments where I think they did such a good job at making them feel toxic that it'll take years before they get that segment back.
2: I've often wondered about that, especially for young men that are born into this feminist, Marxist worldview that the primary oppressor in the entire world, the most terrible thing, is a white male. And then imagine you're a young white male, like born into that world, and then you're expected to support that narrative? That's just weird to me. I mean, these are kids, some of them born in, 2008, 2010. What have they done to contribute to the terrible suffering that other people have experienced in this world? And then just to have that just thrown on you, I completely understand why young males want nothing to do with the Democrat Party.
10: Yeah, I've been talking to young people because, I'm running for CU Regent, so I'm trying to figure out what the colleges are all about right now. Interestingly enough, sororities and fraternities are big here in Colorado. I've also seen how these young men are so without hope. It's really very interesting. Most of the young men I've been talking to have decided they're going to take a year of community college. They're not going to the university because I don't think they see a place for themselves there.
1: Well, actually, Joan, I'll tell you this. Community college, the reason they're doing that, and I'll tell you this as a parent of kids that are in college, it's cost. You can get the Gen Ed requirements out of the way at a state community college, and those credits transfer to the larger universities. So that's what it is. At the core, it's cost. It's cost, and the secondary one in the reasoning is they haven't quite decided on a major yet. And so that's what it is. You can go and do math, English, biology, get all those knocked out, and then you can transfer because after the end of the 4 years or however long it takes to get out, it doesn't say 2 years at Arapahoe Community College and then three at CU. All it says is University of Colorado on it. And that's the play. That's why that's going down. But I want to ask you and Jeff something really quickly, because you were talking about the idea of the DNC going and finding a plan to go out and talk to men. I want your opinions, and especially Jeff's, to compare and contrast when he was involved in the postmortem after Romney about outreach to Hispanic voters. What's the difference in the two approaches of, ooh, we've got to talk nicer to the Hispanic voters, to, ooh, we got to figure out a way to talk nicer to men?
2: Go ahead, Joan.
10: I don't think it's the same, and quite frankly, I think that Trump was able to get the minority vote because of the immigrants being prioritized over the minorities. I think a lot of minorities saw some of their resources dry up and stuff, and they were like, hey, you know, you come here, you come to me once every 4 years, you ask me to vote for me, and then what do you do for me? So I don't think that we changed any way of talking to the minorities. I think the minorities talk among themselves, and I think they were like...
2: Well, and Joan, I don't think the vitriol's the same. While the critique against the critique of Trump was against illegal immigrants and the fact that they were breaking the law, so it was a fairness argument, as opposed to what Democrats are saying, which is all of your problems are caused by oppressive white men. And I think it's just a different level of vitriol and hatred. Joan, thank you so much for joining us. Real quick, because we're running up. Oh, we lost her. I was going to have her give her website. She's running for regent, but that's Joan Poston, running for CU region out of District 7, if you want to check her out. Okay, let's go to Barney in Denver. Good morning, Barney. You're on with Jeff and Bill.
1: Good morning.
11: Hey, real quick, when Blake Olson goes home and he opens the front door to his house, does that music play for him there too?
1: We have to pay extra for it, but yes.
11: Okay. You're setting out to go back on callers, but Joe, Cap, and Joan just sewed it up. This is why your show works. Your callers take care of, like, you don't have to have me call in all the time and get on your nerves, Billy.
1: That's
11: Joe, who I don't normally like, handled you really well. I love the way he stirs you up. Cap is just Mr. understands everything. He's awesome. And Joan, of course, she's sweet. Good luck on CU Regent, Joan. But look, it's real simple. It isn't 200 words. And it wasn't just the they, them, she ad that Trump ran with her, that ran with it. There were a lot of ads that the Democrats were posting that you could turn around and spit them right back at them. It's real simple. Men, real men, do not like men playing in women's sports. And we're not going to go around calling anybody he, she, they, them, blah, blah, blah. That was the biggest thing. And you look, it's immigration, too. I don't care what color you are in this country. You don't want your border wide open. You want your kids to be safe. Yeah, I don't care if you're black, brown, white. You want your kids to be able to walk down the street and be safe. And they're not safe with an open border. No, everything, look, and by the way, Hunter Biden, why don't you guys get Hunter Biden on your show? I could listen to him. I would like to, I don't care about the money with Ukraine. I would like to know, hey, Hunter, who else was doing coke with you in the White House? Hey, Hunter, did Obama ever show up? Who was calling the shots all the time, Hunter? Who really screwed over your dad? Because I guarantee you, Hunter will tell you. I think it would be great. The guy, I'm with Blake. Don't like what he's done. I don't like the way he treated his kid. Well, you know, the girl that was born with the girlfriend or whatever. You don't do that to a child. But I'd really like to hear the ins and outs of all the... I would really love to listen. And Candace has really shown her, you know what, after Victor Martz. You've got a guy that grew up with the Hotel California, basically grew up in Hotel California, and you're going to hold that against a three-year-old? You know what? The more and more they beat up Victor Martz, the more and more he's a right answer. End of story. Love you guys. I love the way the callers take care of the program.
1: Oh, I do too, man. Barney, just like you do. Thank you so much. And I do. I like when Joe and I get into it as well. I love Joe. Joe and I can go to lunch and stuff outside of this. But, oh, yeah, the intellectual pugilism thing was fantastic.
2: 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You'll be glad you did. 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
12: Problem trying to get into the tech center. We're jammed up on 225. That is crash on southbound 225 before Yosemite. Two left lanes are blocked. Southbound 225 jam from Iliff into the tech center. It's about a 20-25 minute delay. Try to get to the right side of the highway. You can even take the Cherry Creek Dam Road to get around it. Heading into downtown, we got a stall. Northbound 25 near Colfax in the left lane. With traffic, I'm Susan Thielen.
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19: Hi, it's Peter Boyles. Join me this Saturday, the beginning of Memorial Day weekend. We haven't done this in for the longest time. Wide open lines for 4 hours. I'm looking forward to it. It's all yours. 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
2: Along the Front Range, this is the Jeff and Bill Show, where you hear both sides. 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
2: if you wanted to join that. By the way, there's a great event coming up here, the Last Stand Festival. America's 250th birthday is almost here. 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
2: Oh, it's well, there's a lot of screwing going on. I'm just saying. You know, it's more appropriate than you thought, sir.
3: To compensate those who the department claims have suffered weaponization and lawfare, and will in fact reward loyalists willing to defy the law and commit violence on behalf of the president. Now, Billy, the only way I could think this billion-dollar fund could be better paid for is if it came out of the pockets of the dumb Democrat lawmakers who engaged in lawfare against so many people. I'm sorry, Mr. Thorpe. This is the revenge tour. Now it is time to pay up after you drug, not you, but Democrats, drug lawyers through lawfare, innocent people, praying grandmothers, the president himself. They thought they could have free rein to drag Americans through unrestricted lawfare. They're now going to pay up. I'm sorry that it's the taxpayers. I wish it wasn't. I wish it came directly from the pockets of Chuck Schumer and Elizabeth Warren themselves. But this is the revenge tour. It's time to pay the Pied Piper.
2: Why is it the responsibility of the U.S. taxpayers? And how was the fund created? Was the fund created legally?
3: Billy, why is it the responsibility of the American taxpayers to pay for the January 6th investigations? Why all of this?
2: Because they attacked the Capitol.
3: Oh, they did so much more than just dive into that.
2: Hang on.
3: You indicted the praying grandma. How about attorneys that had to indict the praying grandma? Who paid for that?
2: It's odd that you keep going back to the praying grandma and not the guys that crushed the police officer in the doorway. You don't go back to the guy that beat the police officer with the flagpole. You don't go back to the people that dragged the police officers down the stairs. 140 police officers injured. That's it. 140. Yet you go back to the praying grandma. Stop soft selling this. They attacked the Capitol.
3: Stop selling. This is part of the equation.
2: They attacked the Capitol.
3: They took the FBI and combed through anybody that was anywhere near that place.
2: They attacked.
3: How about the money
2: Capitol.
3: Spent on that? You want to soft sell it? You're soft selling it, focusing on just on the violent aspect of it. It was so much bigger than that. The investigation, the amount of money, the imprisonment. I've always said that if you hit a cop on January 6th, you should be in prison. But the Democrats didn't stop at that.
2: Neither
3: they
2: did Trump.
3: They used this
2: he put
3: to go
2: out.
3: After
2: Donald
3: every
2: Trump.
3: Single political opponent they had. And
2: Donald Trump
3: now
2: released
3: we're upset
2: all of them.
3: About the money being put.
2: Donald Trump released all those people that you said should be put in jail. He pardoned all of them.
3: Right.
2: Full pardon. All of them. Yeah. Not big mad about that, are you? The question, but we got to go back to this. Why are the taxpayers on the hook for this? Why can't Trump go and knock up his friends, Bezos, Musk, people like that, Zuckerberg, get them to fund this? And the more important thing is, was this fund created legally?
3: It's part of a negotiated settlement.
2: Nope, it wasn't created legally. It's not part of a negotiated settlement.
3: Yes, it has to do with the IRS.
2: No, it's a BS settlement.
3: The IRS leaking his tax documents. The Democrats weaponized the government against the American people. I agree with you.
2: The lawsuit is illegitimate.
3: I agree with you.
2: The lawsuit's bogus.
3: I wish the taxpayers weren't paying for this. I wish Elizabeth Warren and AOC and Bernie Sanders had to pay for this.
2: I wish
3: who is that Wyoming? The Cheney girl. She should have
2: bogus.
3: To pay for this.
2: I know, but the lawsuit's bogus. The lawsuit is only pretext to create this illegal slush fund. The lawsuit wasn't real. The lawsuit was a pretext in order to grab taxpayer funds illegally. That's all it was.
3: No.
2: This isn't a real settlement. No, Jeff, this isn't a real settlement. This is completely and totally bogus. Here's the reason why. The IRS had punished the contractor, and he served prison time for what he had done. However, the statute of limitations had expired 4 years ago on Trump's claim. 4 years ago, the statute of limitations expired. Also, there is a segment inside of our Constitution in Article 2 that talks about cases

0: and controversies. This violates the cases and controversies doctrine that is set out inside of our Constitution. That means you cannot be master of both sides. It's the master of suits doctrine. Donald Trump is both the litigant and the defendant. He is both the plaintiff and the defendant. He can't be legally inside of our system. In fact, the judge in the case had referred this to a panel of legal experts, and every one of them came back and said, there's so many problems with this, there's no way this can legally go forward in a case. Hang on,
1: Democrats sue everything else. Even when you try to do something legally, the Democrats jump in and try to sue.
0: You're missing
1: this. You'll be fine if you're concerned about it.
0: You're missing this. No. They try to sue, but it doesn't mean every suit is lawful or legit. You can file an illegitimate lawsuit. You know that as well as I do. This lawsuit was completely illegitimate, and there isn't a single court in the nation that would have taken it because the statute of limitations expired and because the cases and controversies that is outlined as a doctrine in Article 2 of the Constitution. It is a lawsuit and a settlement that goes outside the purview of the Constitution. I can count at least three, maybe four ways this alleged settlement breaks the Constitution. For all you people that walked around with the pocket constitutions all the time, it might as well just shred them.
1: Pay the Pied Piper.
0: Then put
1: all you Democrats, it's coming. This is the retribution tour. No, what was ridiculous was weaponizing the government to go after anybody that was slightly associated with Donald Trump.
0: That's an assumption that is not proven.
1: Oh, my God. What are you kidding?
0: It's an assumption that is
1: not proven. They launched an entire project. It's called the 65 Project. And if you were an attorney that was anywhere operating within the Republican Party, they brought ethics complaints against you.
0: Okay, let's do Project 65. Let's do that for a sec.
1: Completely unwarranted.
0: Let's do that. Project 65.
1: Yes.
0: What branch of the government does that operate out of? What branch of the government is Project 65 operating out of?
1: Every single bar association
0: That's
1: state.
0: That's not a branch of the government. Those are bar associations. What branch of the government? You talked about the government being weaponized against people, and now they're going after them through Project 65. If Project 65 is not the government, your point doesn't stand.
1: Oh, I totally disagree.
0: It's not the government. Not the government going after anybody.
1: Everybody
0: that's the difference.
1: Involved with
0: you're
1: that.
0: Taking taxpayer money because you're mad about another group that is private going after people. That's ridiculous.
1: That's
0: and it is illegal to take the money
1: of
0: this
1: the
0: way.
1: Lawfare,
0: it's
1: Bill.
0: Illegal for Donald
1: Let's
0: Trump to get a hold of his taxpayer
1: FBI
0: money this way.
1: Did
0: it's illegal.
1: Raiding Mar-a-Lago. Let's look at what Georgia did, forcing the president to go down there
0: Why'd
1: and take a
0: Mar-a-Lago?
1: Mug shot.
0: Why did they raid Mar-a-Lago?
1: Because of ginned up allegations.
0: No, because he didn't give back the stuff he
1: Biden
0: wasn't supposed to have.
1: By a Biden administration, he was giving it back.
0: No, he wasn't.
1: Yes.
0: No.
1: Bill,
0: he was under subpoena.
1: You even have FBI people saying
0: he was under subpoena and wasn't.
1: That the Trump administration was working. There were two.
0: Why'd they have to subpoena the documents? Why'd they have to subpoena the documents? He was giving them back. They wouldn't have to subpoena them. They've gone for months.
1: You have emails within the FBI of debate going, we are pushing this too far. They are working with us.
0: Yep, and you also have emails from Donald Trump's attorney saying if we don't comply, they're going to get a search warrant. They were warned about getting a search warrant.
1: They were working on it.
0: This was politicized. No, they were dragging their feet, and Donald Trump, we have seen meeting notes in which Donald Trump says, hey, maybe we just make some of these documents disappear. He wasn't trying to turn them back in. He was dragging his feet and he was hiding them. He was moving them around the country. He was hiding them and being so secure, he put them in a bathroom and also in another room that had a printer in it. That's how secure these documents were. That's why there was that search warrant. That's it.
1: The issue is this is illegal for it to create.
0: Oh, yeah.
1: After everything the Democrats did to use lawfare, that was wildly illegal. The only thing that would make this sweeter is if it was forced to be funded by Elizabeth Warren and Bernie Sanders and Chuck Schumer and AOC and Joe Biden and Barack Obama themselves, because they're the ones who weaponized the government to go after.
0: You still can't make the case this was created legally. This was created outside the Constitution. It was created illegally. This is an illegal fund.
1: Billy,
0: the president has no power to go and grab the taxpayer.
1: Don't even worry about it if it's unconstitutional. I'm sure they can find 15 judges that would turn it over, even if they was constitutional.
0: Okay, let's stop right there.
1: Lawfare.
0: But the people that say, law and order, now, Jeff says, doesn't matter if it's constitutional or not, as long as I get my way, as long as I get my revenge, Constitution doesn't matter.
1: What I'm saying is,
0: thank you for proving you want an emperor. You want an emperor.
1: You guys run out there and find judges anyway, so don't worry about it. It's Friday. Go into your Memorial Day. All right. We'll get to the phone lines. This is hot. Join the debate. We're talking the slush fund that could be used to go after or to pay back anyone who suffered weaponization in lawfare. I love it, and I hope that Tina Peters gets a check, too. J.D. Vance said she could. We'll get to the phones in a second. The debate is hot. 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
2: Heavy traffic to deal with this morning. Problems on 225, two separate crashes. There's a wreck on southbound 225 at 6th Avenue. Traffic backed up there. And a big problem, southbound 225 before Yosemite. That crash in the two left lanes. Pretty solid back to I-left. That's about a 20-25 minute delay. I-25, we got a stall being reported north on I-25 near 6th Avenue in the right lane. With traffic, I'm Susan Phelan.
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1: All along the Front Range, this is the Jeff and Bill Show. 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All right. Billy and I are debating the...
0: loosely termed. Yeah, right. Someone yelling at each other.
1: Channel-wise, like, get a spray bottle. Billy and I are debating a $1.8 billion political slush fund that
0: was created.
1: Fund.
0: I'll call it a sleaze fund.
1: Oh, my gosh.
0: It's a better term.
1: Well, the New York Times is there's never been an example of presidential corruption like this. The $1.8 billion is set up to compensate those that have suffered weaponization and lawfare under this Democrat regime. I'm glad they did it. I only wish they made Chuck Schumer pay for it. But if you were a Republican, there was a concerted effort by progressives to rain down lawfare on you, to scare you out of the political circle, to possibly have lose your license to practice law. They drug the president before a mugshot. They investigated, raided his own home. Yes. They released his tax documents. Pay up. But Jason in Denver with a fair comment saying the next administration could just set up a fund to compensate all the crazy liberal protesters that are out there, you know, getting into the ICE type of involvements. I fully expect them to do so. So if they're going to do that, we're going to set this up. And they should write a check to Tina Peters. All right, let's go to the phone lines. Johnny and Denver.
0: They don't have the legal right to create this fund in the first place. Good That's the Lord. Issue. It breaks the Constitution. Johnny. It's a breaking of the Constitution.
1: You're on with Jeff and Bill.
9: The Democrats already have a fund. It's called Act Blue. So they don't have to set up anything. They already got a fund that compensates their protesters and all that kind of stuff. We're just trying to do it in front.
0: Republicans have their own fund on that side, too. They got their own political fund. The Republicans have their own political side. That's the opposite of Act Blue. So they both have it.
9: To pay protesters? The Democrat side? If it is, I'm going to get paid. I'm going to get out there and get paid by that.
0: I know, Johnny, you're just... Johnny, the thing is...
1: Check?
0: I know, Johnny, you're operating off the assumption that the protesters are paid. But continue. Yeah. But tell me this. Is this... I know, it's much easier to ignore the protesters if you think they're paid for. But is this fund legal?
9: Well, not all of them.
0: Is this fund legal? Was it legally created?
9: Oh, this is what I want to say. Okay, when the Republicans wanted to put together a fund to pay them back for being spied on, that was turned down. So they weren't upset about like submitting that $1 million fund, but now they're upset about giving the funds to the people who got damaged by the
0: Johnny, I hate to cut you off. It's the process. When they were creating the fund for that,
1: it was going through.
0: No, it was going through Congress.
1: No,
0: it was going through Congress. If Congress wanted to create this fund, they can make the law. That's the point. Donald Trump, Congress is appropriations. Donald Trump appropriated taxpayer money without authorization. We're back in a second. Jeff and Bill show.
1: Billy's big man.
2: Is trying to get up into downtown. That is a car stall north on I-25 before 6th Avenue in the right lane. A little bit slow there from Santa Fe. Jammed up on 225, had a couple of problems. Southbound 225 at 6th Avenue, crash clear. That's looking better. And southbound 225, pretty slow as you get past Parker Road down to Yosemite. That's improving. Had a crash near Yosemite. That's been cleared out. With traffic, I'm Susan Feeling.
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1: I'm Jeff Hunt. He's Bill Thorpe. 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
1: All along the Front Range. This is the Jeff and Bill Show, and the libs are big mad. Oh, there's raging this morning on the text message line, on the phone lines. There's been a $1.8 billion fund created for those who have suffered weaponization and lawfare from the government. This was created in light of Donald Trump's tax releases being leaked and so many other terrible things have been done by Democrats, bringing lawfare among innocent Americans. Think the praying grandmother. Right? Who should pay for the suffering that she went through? How about all the money that was spent with regards to prosecution investigations? I mean, they dug through everything to anybody possibly related to January 6th, right? And this money is to help compensate them. And I think if we should come up with a new tax. If you're a Democrat who was happy to watch innocent Americans suffer, then you should pay. Come up with that tax for those types of people. That's how we can get this. Or if you're Chuck Schumer or Elizabeth Warren or AOC, yes, it comes out of your paycheck. Because you weaponized the government against Americans, you should be made to pay. Where am I wrong? Let's go to the phone lines. Ben and Morrison. Good morning, Ben. You're on with Jeff and Bill.
0: Morning.
20: Yeah, morning. This absolutely just reeks of self-dealing and corruption. And, Jeff, it's pretty astonishing that you're too ignorant to see that. I mean, can you imagine, had this been on the other side,
1: Oh, like, it'll come. Like, I imagine you guys will absolutely do this. Every ICE protester out there that got harmed in some capacity, you guys will be paying for. In fact, you're probably already paying for the lawyers to keep illegal immigrants in America.
20: I can't roll my eyes hard enough, Jeff. Like, no, nobody's done anything remotely similar to this before. I mean, the fact that, first of all, he's also thrown into this deal that he's immune from any prosecution for any tax violations into perpetuity for him as an entire family.
0: Ben, it goes further
20: than
0: that.
20: That is ridiculous.
0: Ben, wait. Okay, you brought that up. We got to go. This goes further than that. That memo of release goes further. It doesn't outline, if you read it, it's only one page long. The release of claims doesn't cover just IRS. It says the United States government gives up all claims to investigate and prosecute
1: Trump. Here come the people that provided blanket pardons to Fauci. All of a sudden angry.
0: No, but it's Trump, his family, his associates, and his businesses.
1: Biden just did the same thing,
0: Jeff,
1: guys.
0: No, he didn't.
20: Jeff,
0: no, he didn't.
20: No,
0: Jeff, what this means is that Trump, his family, his business, and associates don't ever have to pay taxes anymore. They can create whatever fraud they want. Barron Trump could come out and say, I proudly created the largest tax fraud scheme on the planet, and the U.S. government could do nothing about it.
1: That's not going to happen.
0: That is what the release of claims says. Jeff, because
1: Biden,
0: we can't investigate
1: it. And blanket pardon people that directly harmed Americans like Fauci.
0: Jeff, this...
1: And now all of a sudden...
0: The release of claims...
1: The minute that Trump's gone, all this lawfare is going to come right back to Trump and his family.
0: The release of claims...
1: Appropriate protection.
0: The release of claims puts Trump, his family, and his businesses and associates in a special class outside of the American legal system forever. That's what this says. In fact, the release of claims happens in perpetuity.
1: Hunter Biden. Didn't Biden do the
0: happens
1: same
0: in perpetuity.
1: Thing to his brothers? A blanket pardon forever.
0: No, he didn't have a...
1: guys know that lawfare
0: Joe Biden,
1: is coming.
0: Joe
1: that's
0: Biden
1: exactly
0: didn't
1: why
0: give Hunter a blanket
1: it.
0: Pardon forever, but that's
1: yes,
0: what this is. No, he didn't.
1: Ben,
0: that's what this is.
1: I'll give you the final word here. Go ahead.
20: Yeah, Jeff, we know you have a hard time thinking like an adult, but yeah, you're talking about direct harm.
0: Hey, Ben, play nice, Ben.
20: How about the cops that got hit by fire extinguishers? I think that's direct harm, a little bit more than anything Fauci did. So, yeah, if you're going to ignore that,
1: a little
20: bit
1: more than what Fauci did. I think there's a lot of people that died because of Fauci. But no, if you hit a cop, you should be prosecuted. But you guys know, that they weaponized the government against anybody, even remotely associated with January 6th. It's time to pay the Pike Piper.
20: They committed crimes.
1: This is Trump's retribution.
20: And, they committed crimes.
1: You guys should be forced to pay up.
20: They committed
1: crimes. Ben, I appreciate the call.
0: It's an illegal fund that is outside of the Constitution. If all you guys want to sit there and celebrate July 4th and claim we're a great country because of the Constitution, this fund shreds it. I can count at least four ways.
1: For a special tax against Democrats to pay for this.
0: Four ways, and we insulate Donald Trump and his families as a special class of citizens that are better than everybody else in America forever. Yeah. Now tell me you don't want to make him an emperor. Yeah.
1: All right. Let's talk Mountain High Appliance. Actually, let's talk the camps that are coming up here. We already talked Mountain High Appliance. Goodness, that's coming up. For our listeners out there, we got some exclusive deals coming up for you guys at some incredible summer camps. And I want to talk specifically to the parents out there. You know summer's coming fast. And if you're looking for great camps for your kids without spending a fortune, I've got good news for you. 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Spots are limited, and these deals won't last long. All right. We have Chase Davis joining us here. He's got a great new book out, Offensive Christianity, Restoring Strength of Men in a Feminized Age. Coming up now, though, is time for the news.
12: Blake.
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12: Morning, TGIF, 47 and sunny in Denver. 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Our top story, still in a ceasefire, thankfully, in the war in Iran.
17: We all would love to see an agreement with Iran in which the straits are open and they abandon their nuclear ambitions and so forth, their nuclear weapons ambitions. That's what we would all hope for, and that's what we're going to continue to work on.
12: Marco Rubio this morning. Memorial Day weekend has kicked off. Be careful out there on the highways and byways, and always use the six P's. Proper preparation prevents poor performance. Mount Blue Sky, the highest paved road in the U.S., is set to reopen today. You can make reservations online. Denver Mayor Johnston announced plans for future bus rapid transit projects on Colorado Boulevard and Federal Boulevard, emphasizing the importance of community input. He expressed a desire to minimize construction impact and ensure local support for the projects. You can lean on Billy for help. He's an expert on the rough, tough, and dirty. Kevin Warsh will be sworn in by President Trump soon as the next Fed chair. The White House ceremony follows Warsh's Senate confirmation today and the vote along mostly party lines. A statement has been released by the family of one of the teens accused of killing three people at the San Diego Mosque. Caleb Vasquez's family apologized for his alleged actions, saying they do not reflect the values we raised our family with. Three people were killed in Monday's shooting at the Islamic Center of San Diego before the suspects are believed to have turned their guns on themselves. Signing ceremony for an executive order concerning AI has been called off by President Trump, with several AI industry executives gathered in the Oval Office on Thursday. Trump told reporters he feared the order would hinder the lead the U.S. has over China and the rest of the world in AI. Candace had Hunter Biden in her home studio for an interview that she posted on Thursday. Pretty interesting. Talked about his drug use and insane life. He's been clean for 7 years, though. Talked about how people see him.
21: All you had to do, and I get this, is look at the pictures. It doesn't look like a good guy to me.
22: Right. Because you weren't like a good guy in the pictures.
21: No.
22: Yeah.
21: Smoking crack in a motel room with a prostitute.
22: Right.
21: Like, you know what I mean? Like, they come out and, like, they're saying.
12: Yeah, that kind of does it. Interesting interview, though. 90 minutes worth, I think. Close to it. A 70-year-old woman is dead after an encounter with a bison on a hiking trail in South Dakota. Officials say the bison attack happened earlier this week when the woman and her husband encountered a group of bison on the Grace Coolidge Trail. She was hit in the back and later died from her injuries. 41-year-old NASCAR legend Kyle Busch has passed away of an undisclosed illness, sudden, and plenty of tributes across the world for Kyle Busch. Game 2 tonight, NHL Western Conference Finals. The Avalanche try to tie the series with the Golden Knights at 1 tonight at the arena in Lodo, 6 o'clock. They drop the puck. The D-backs edged the Rockies 2-1 last night and back at it today in the Valley of the Sun. The Knicks beat the Cavaliers 109-93 from Madison Square Garden to take a 2-0 Eastern Conference Finals lead. And congratulations to all of the graduates tonight and this weekend, high school and college and otherwise, whatever you're graduating from. 45 in the Springs, 47 in Denver. That's the latest. I'm Blake Olson. More of the Jeff and Bill Show ahead on News Talk 710 KNUS in Denver, and now on AM 1460 and FM 101.1, The Answer in the Springs. This is where you hear both sides. 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
4: Cool temperatures will take us through this Friday, but we're going to see a warming trend as we head into the holiday weekend and staying warm heading into the start of next week. Partly cloudy skies today, highs low to mid-60s. Denver and Colorado Springs might experience a couple of redeveloping showers and isolated thunderstorms this afternoon and evening. Lows tonight, low to mid-40s. Pleasant day Saturday. Temperatures will be up about to around 70. 40s Saturday night, then getting warmer. We're going to be near 80 Sunday, low to mid-80s for Memorial Day Monday. Chances of showers and thunderstorms will be low Saturday. Maybe a couple of isolated thunderstorms late Sunday afternoon and evening. A better chance on Monday as we reach the low to mid-80s for afternoon and evening thunderstorms, with thunderstorm chances continuing heading into Tuesday and Wednesday of next week as moisture works its way up from the south as we get next week started. Have a great weekend. I'm Day Weather Meteorologist Don Day.
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1: All along the Front Range, this is the Jeff and Bill Show. We hear both sides. We need to return to offensive Christianity. Billy, that's the title of a new book. Restoring the Strength of Men in a Feminized Age. It's written by a pastor here in Colorado, J. Chase Davis, who joins us now. Good morning, Pastor Davis. Thank you for joining the Jeff and Bill Show.
0: Yeah, good morning.
25: Good morning. Great to be with you guys.
1: Tell us what the book is all about, the title. Woo, spicy, offensive Christianity. Go ahead.
25: Yeah, it's a wonderful book. I mean, I wrote it, so I think it's wonderful. Everyone is going to really enjoy it. The main thesis of the book is that we live in a world that's been highly feminized, everything from business to academia to media, whatever it may be. There's tone police, cancellations that's been going on. But it seems like men have lost their vitality, their vigor, and their ability to push back with wisdom and prudence on an age that's kind of encroaching upon their life. And it really is rooted in a fundamental flaw in our understanding of who men are and what they were made for. When we read the Bible and we understand how God designed men, they were made for glory. They were made to pursue glory. That ultimate glory is found in communion with the Father through the Son, through the shed blood of Jesus Christ. And that's what we're pursuing as men. That's our telos. That's our purpose in life. And many men have forgotten that. And what we're trying to do is recover that by actually looking at the biology of men and showing how they're unique as compared to women. There's been a lot of talk in our day about the sexes, about, you know, should men who think they're women be able to play in women's sports? And this just reveals how confused our world is. And so my book is trying to offer clarity in a time of confusion by bringing some clarity specifically on the issue of men, how they were designed by God, how they're biologically fit for their particular task in the world, and their end destination in glory, and how they should pursue that in finding life in Christ. So that's really the basic summary of the book.
1: It's Pastor Chase Davis. He's written a new book, Offensive Christianity, Restoring the Strength of Men in a Feminized Age. Now, Pastor Davis, you know this is the right-left center debate program, so I'm going to throw some devil's advocate type of questions at you. Let's see how you can handle it, Pastor Davis. I know you'll do great. We have, as a society, worked to bring about equality for years. Women couldn't vote. Women couldn't own property. Women didn't have the same opportunities that men did. Isn't it a good thing that we in society have reached a point of equality? Your response, sir.
25: Yeah, I typically, in the book, I address this lightly, maybe, because our conception of equality is so dumb today. It's really, it's detached from the ideals of the founders and what this country and nation really was built on, which is Christianity. When we look in the Bible, we understand that this kind of egalitarian, this equality, ad absurdum, just to the nth degree, is totally unrecognizable to anyone, not only in our Christian history, but in Western civilization. This idea that all people are equal to every degree is proven false. In sports, which we all love to watch and participate in, or any kind of competition, people are different heights, people have different capacities. What we're not saying is we're not contradicting the Bible, which of course says that mankind is made in the image of God, that men and women have unique worth before the Lord, that human life has unique worth. This is how we're all equal. We're all equal before the Lord, and that apart from Jesus Christ, we are damned in our sins. And if we do not repent and believe upon the Lord Jesus Christ, we can all be equal before the Lord, and that we are adopted as his children. That's our equality. That's where it's based out of, that we're all creatures of the living God. But this deformation that we've seen today, this equality where, you know, whether it's about feelings or competition or anything like that, that's a total deformation from what our nation was built on. And so these kind of, you know, red herring, straw man arguments about, well, isn't it good, these things? I don't even really want to talk about that, because what I want to focus on is how far we've drifted as a society to even understand basic biology.
1: That's Pastor Chase Davis. He's got a new book out, Offensive Christianity, Restoring the Strength of Men in a Feminized Age. Text messages already pouring in. And as you can imagine, Pastor Davis, you got a certain side kind of fired up this morning. 3254, how is this any different than what Andrew Tate is claiming out there? I know you'd probably love to respond to that. Go ahead, Pastor Davis.
25: I love to respond to that, because I bring up him and other figures in my book and why these are not ways forward for men. You know, they're going to boast in themselves. They're prideful. They have a lot of self-interest. And what we as Christian men are promoting is a preservation of life, a preservation of our nation, a preservation of our families. And of course, that's done for the love of God and for the love of those around us, the love of neighbor. It's rooted in the teachings of Christ. Whereas these other figures on the right, and here's my warning to all those who will not take my book and read it and engage with it and then engage with the Bible and engage with the Lord, is that you may not like these figures on the right, like Andrew Tate, for example, but I can tell you, if you continue to soft pedal a soft feminism to men and to our society, and it continues to erode the foundations of our world, as we've been seeing, young men are going to continue to listen to these voices that will lead to unchristian outcomes. And so it's important that we understand our own history, understand biblical teaching. This is why I've even started a website where people can go find resources from church history, commonplace.study. It's a retrieval website where you can go look at sources from our history that speaks to these issues plainly, because much of the literature written today by Big Eva and evangelical leaders is not going to be honest with you about the differences between men and women and what men were designed for. But I'm telling you, if you want to stop men from listening to these voices or from entertaining these ideas, then you need to get back to biblical Christianity and how it speaks to men and how we understand men biologically.
1: Pastor Chase Davis joining us. He's got a new book out, Offensive Christianity, Restoring the Strength of Men in a Feminized Age. In a prior hour, we were talking about something very similar to this, which was how the left, in their Marxist worldview of everything is kind of oppressor versus oppressed, have really alienated men, because we were talking about the DNC autopsy of the 2024 Kamala Harris campaign. And one of the aspects of that is how much they pushed away men, because you've essentially blamed all the ills of the entire world on men. And could you imagine a young man being born in 2008, for instance, inheriting this type of cultural worldview that you are the source of all of our problems? And what you have out there are essentially two different counter responses. One, as you brought up, is the Andrew Tate counter response, which is there's nothing wrong with you. Seize, take, control, dominate, own, have multiple sexual partners, have a power and a strength response. And to some men out there, particularly young men, that's very appealing, right? Think about the alternative is that you're the problem in this world versus no, seize your strength, take it, dominate. And what you get with Andrew Tate is rape. You get force, you get domination, you get violence. And the Christian counter response, which is what it seems like you're arguing here, is that, yes, embrace your manhood, embrace your strength, but it is one that's rooted in sacrifice. As we see in the Bible, right, men are the head of the house, but it's rooted in that same scripture in that that man would give up his life for his family. So it's a strength rooted in sacrifice. Talk a little bit more about that.
25: No, I love that you brought that up, because I bring up all those themes in the book. These are things that Christians typically don't want to talk about, this desire for men to win, to conquer, to rule, to dominate. And my argument is that God didn't design men deformed. God designed men with these instincts, with these basic dispositions for aggression, for competition, to dominate. These are not inherently sinful. Now, of course, on this side of the fall, they become corrupted by sin. These can lead to bad things. These can lead to really sinful dispositions, sinful actions. We want to steer clear of those. We want to obey the Lord in everything we do. But these basic instincts, whether you're a businessman, whatever you're doing, that you want to get better, that you want to get stronger, that you want to beat your competition, these in and of themselves are not bad. Where they get bad is where they're polluted by sin. And in our sin, we need to go to the Lord and receive mercy and repent of our sins. But when we become Christians, the goal for Christian men, when they become a Christian, is not to become a woman. The goal of a Christian man is for that original creation, that biological creation that God designed, very good, for that biological creation, man, to be used for God's purposes, to be put into play. And this is why God created Adam with strength, vitality. He breathed the breath of life into Adam to go and take dominion. These are good things that God has made men for, and they can be easily deformed, of course, by sin in a fallen world. And we don't just want to shy away from it. We want to turn away from it. That's what repentance is. But we shouldn't speak to men, especially when we talk about sacrifice. I'm glad you brought that up. Of course, no greater love has man than this, that he would lay down his life for his brother. And also, that doesn't mean that that's the only form of love. Like, our Christian love doesn't require us to just become doormats and just, like, willingly sacrifice ourselves anytime we can, because that's the purpose of Christians. The teachings of Jesus Christ don't lead men to become just doormats for people and pacifists. We can be strong, we can be courageous, we can stand for our families, we can stand for the truth of God in the public square. These are normal things that our forefathers knew about, that the Christian history teaches about, and my book is trying to bring it back and offer it to people today.
1: Pastor Chase Davis written a book, Offensive Christianity, Restoring the Strength of Men in a Feminized Age. You write that it's a recovery of a faith modeled by Christ himself, humble before the Lord, mighty in power. The age of neutered Christianity is over. What do you mean by neutered Christianity?
25: What I mean is a hollowed out Christianity. What happens in many churches today is the goal is to not just attract people. Many times the lost, that's the priority. Of course, we want to share the gospel with everybody. We want to evangelize people. These are very good things. But the goal, it tends to be kind of a market approach to church. And then in the church, what's typically taught, what happens in many evangelical churches and many other traditions as well, is the music and the sermon and everything is geared towards soothing you, to comfort you, to really make you not think about the troubles of the world. And you know, there is a good biblical component to that. We do want to fix our eyes on Jesus Christ. We do want to have our eternal destination in mind, but that should never lead us to an escapism, to kind of a fantasy where our bodies don't matter, the world doesn't matter, nothing really matters. We don't care about the future of our children or grandchildren. It should lead us to action. And instead, what happens in many versions of Christianity that are out there is a hollowed out faith, a neutered faith, where men are kind of suppressed in their desire to act, to change things, to get involved in politics, to get involved in any area of life where God is kind of stationed them to make a difference in the world for God's glory. This is why we pray, your kingdom come, your will be done on earth as it is in heaven, because we're active. We're not passive. And this neutered Christianity, this hollowed out Christianity that produces hollow men that lack vitality, lack strength, lack courage, lack honor, is oftentimes reinforced by kind of a pacifistic Christianity, which honestly acts like a antidepressant drug, a spiritual antidepressant drug, where we're just supposed to, like, don't worry about any troubles in the world. Don't worry about anything else. The main thing is that you feel good. And I'm like, look, there's lots of troubles in the world that we can deal with, that we need to deal with. Of course, we can be confident in Jesus Christ. We can take hope and joy in him in all circumstances. And also, we should act in a way that's consistent with the teachings of Christ and act upon the world to further his kingdom, to have dominion over the earth. These are normal, again, normal Christian teachings that you're not going to hear about in many other places.
1: Pastor Chase Davis, written a new book, Offensive Christianity, joins us now. You write in your book, this might be one of the more controversial quotes, "For a woman to be feminine is a thing of beauty. For a man to be feminine, it's disgusting." That, bold words in this culture. What do you mean by that?
25: Yeah, we all can recognize this. Everyone knows this. They can see it. When a man behaves in a womanly manner, this is not appropriate. This is not fitting to their sex, how God designed them. God designed the sexes beautifully, and for a woman to be a woman, to act in accordance with her nature, in harmony with her nature, that's a wonderful thing. That's what God designed her for, and for a man to act according to his nature, and everything that God has hardwired him for biologically, has knit in his soul as a man to do, that's a wonderful thing. But when a man adopts the mannerisms, the tones, all these things of women, this effeminacy, this is not appropriate, this is not good, this does not honor the Lord, and it does not bless other people. It degrades men themselves, and it's almost an insult to women. Let women be women, let men be men, and let them behave according to their nature.
1: Pastor Chase Davis, Offensive Christianity, speaking into the cultural moment right now, Restoring the Strength of Men in a Feminized Age, available on Amazon and other places like that. Offensive Christianity by Pastor Chase Davis. Now, Pastor, I just want to wrap up here as we move forward, or as we are up against a commercial break. The goal being trying to restore the male and female difference that are very clear in the Bible, that is important. I often think about, you know, this is where I often even have debates with folks like Log Cabin Republicans and others, is that they'll go, well, once we hit trans, we went too far. And I'll go, no. Once we started taking out the gender differences in marriage, we went too far, because children, from my perspective, need to grow up with both male and female influences being poured into them by a mother living out her feminine nature and by a father living out his masculine nature. And when you have children that are exposed to both of those, it's a good thing. And that this book, it seems to be what you're arguing, is that return to what God intended. It's good. It leads to flourishing. and that embrace what is both good about feminine for women and what is good as masculine for men, and you seek to define what it genuinely means to be a masculine male. Is that the sense I got here?
25: That, yeah, you're right on track. What I'm trying to identify for men, for all men, and particularly for Christian men, but for all men, is look, your manhood is not just a gender construct, a social construct that you kind of like pretend to be a man. You just have all these mannerisms. You dress a certain way. You like hunting and fishing. All good stuff. That's fine. It's more rooted in biology. It's literally rooted in your testosterone, your T levels. It's rooted in your dispositions, your appetites, how you view the world, how you reason. All these things are hardwired by God. And so men can have different interests. They can be interested in different sports or different activities, anything like this. But there's common themes to all men. And that's what I'm trying to get us back to. I want to get us away from kind of tropey masculine stuff that you're going to see on beer commercials or network television or anything like that. And I want to get us back to how God designed men biologically, because that is going to shape civilizations. No civilization in history has been ruled by women and lived very long. Every great civilization that has economic power, civilizational influence, has been ruled by men. This is like undeniable. And so if we're going to see a recovery, a national renewal in our nation or in our state, like in Colorado, we're going to need men who understand how God designed them and live that out in the world.
1: Pastor Chase Davis, faith modeled by Christ himself, humble before the Lord, mighty in power. That's what needs to be recovered. We appreciate your time today. Thank you so much.
0: Thank you so much.
25: Thank you so much for having me on, guys.
1: Do you agree with Pastor Davis? Some strong words, particularly in this culture today. Can society be ruled by women? What do you think, Bill?
0: Yeah, I don't see why it wouldn't be. I don't see why it couldn't be. It is an odd conclusion in my mind to make that based on biology, there is an entire group of the population that is incapable of leadership. That, to me, smacks more of prejudice than reality. But, you know, you do you. Also, so, the pastor, he was great. We didn't have a lot of time. I wonder what he thinks, Elton John. Just, you know.
1: What do you mean? What do you think?
0: He was talking about men behaving feminine in feminine ways.
1: Yeah, he said it was disgusting.
0: Yeah. What do you do with Liberace and Elton John?
1: I don't think he would be favorable.
0: Yeah. Well, that's fair. Okay.
1: All right.
0: Just say it's an interesting perspective.
1: Feel free to join the conversation. 303-696-1971. 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
2: We had a crash on I-25 northbound coming into downtown up near Colfax Raria Parkway area, right lane there. It is jamming back to about Alameda or so. Looks like southbound is going to be a little busy coming into downtown also. We still have some leftover volume on 270 west through Vasquez, I-70 west from Colorado to Brighton and Pena, running just a little heavy coming out of the airport, but heading in, no delays. With traffic, I'm Jonathan Steele.
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2: In guiding society, but to his point, why hasn't there been,
3: well,
2: in society a
3: here's
2: successful
3: a better question.
2: Feminine-led society?
3: Well, here's another question. Where has there been? That's a better question. What are the failed societies that have been led by women? If the issue is that it can't happen and always fails, what are the examples?
2: Because why don't you think one's emerged?
3: Well, I submit
2: they've been around for thousands of years.
3: Yeah, because up until recently, what was the large difference between the two sexes was strength and force. It was very difficult in terms of the dynamic physically, and we talk about this with the idea of keeping those guys out of the girls' sports because they're going to hurt girls.
2: It's about biological differences.
3: Yeah. And so it was about power and force. There was no way for them to claim the power. And of course, then when the society starts, those that in the infancy have more power and strength assume the leadership roles. And if we assume that women can't have leadership roles, it depends on how we're defining society. Because he's using it at the 10,000-foot view of looking at a society of, America, like a country, or an ethnic group. However, we have examples of women leading other societies just fine.
2: And
3: that would be things like Margaret Thatcher, but even more, you've got females that are principals of schools. You've got females that are the manager at a McDonald's. You've got women that are head coaches of athletic teams. All of those would fall into a society, and all of those would require leadership. So leadership exists.
2: Do you think that feminism changed, though? Do you think it went from we want to be equal to now kind of male-hating? Like, there's this realm of progressive feminism that thinks the worst thing in the world is men.
3: Here's the thing.
2: Masculine strength.
3: When you say realm, I would agree, but it's a small portion of the total. Just like there is a small portion of people that believe that traditional society in America is better, there's a portion that believes that traditional society and gender roles are better, but there's a small portion of them that believes women aren't qualified for nothing. That there's no way I'd ever vote for a woman for president because, you know, that time of the month she goes crazy and she's going to start all the wars. She just does it in her tiny lady brain. Can't handle that. So there's a small segment of those people. And that's it. There are small segments on either side. I think both segments, small segments, are misguided completely and totally. But if we have instances of women leading large groups that would form small societies, like companies, sports teams, schools, then assuming they can't be leaders, it's been disproven.
2: Feel free to join the conversation. Jump in and debate. 303-696-1971. Text us on the Dan Kaplis Law text line, 720-819-5115. What I do appreciate is the effort by Christian men to recapture the abandonment that's taking place by the left. We talked about this, the way they kind of blame men for everything. I have seen some men go towards that Andrew Tate, Dan Bilzerian worldview, which I think is just god awful. I think it's almost like a clownish version of biblical masculinity. And so for Pastor Davis to go, no, strength, that strength that you have, that idea of wanting to conquer like you do in business, right? We have it on the show. We want to be the best show. That natural, we want to be the best show in Denver, is good, and it has to be mirrored with the biblical calls to sacrifice and love and giving oneself up for one another, not just club women over the head and take them that you sometimes find in the manosphere that exists out there.

0: So I do appreciate that corrective guidance there.
1: Then you got people like Ronda Rousey who go toe-to-toe with you and smack you in the balls.
0: Oh, dude.
1: And it's just pow. So, yeah.
0: 20 seconds.
1: Yeah, I know. 20 seconds.
0: I bet. I don't know. We didn't have enough time with Pastor Davis. It's fun to watch the Ronda Rousey fighting.
1: But it's kind of crazy. I
0: know some of my Baptist friends that I think would not support.
1: Yeah, wouldn't. And here's the thing is, I go the other direction where it's. I enjoy like female wrestling if they're talented and it's not some sort of just like a. Okay, excuse the phrase at 9:43 in the morning. If it's not just a TNA fest and they're not just trying to show off women in skimpy costumes, they're actually out there athletically competing and they're telling the story that is professional wrestling. Yes, completely and totally fake, but it is a vaudevillian morality play. If they're out there and they're doing it, I'm all in. Mina Shirakawa, she's one of the best right now. She's fantastic.
0: Yep. Let's go to the phone lines. Greg and Lakewood. Greg, let's get to Greg right after the break because we're right by. I don't want to cut him short. Greg, we're going to go to break. Then we're going to get some poetry from Greg and Lakewood. 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
2: A couple of problems here late in the drive for this morning's commute up north, southbound 25 at 104th. The right lane's partially blocked. It looks like possibly a traffic stop. Could also be a stall with police, but it is backed up to 120th. Pretty solid up there coming out of North Glen and into downtown, northbound up near the Auraria Parkway on a right lane accident that's actually tied up back to Broadway. Got a little bit of traffic on 225 around Parker, Pena coming out of the airport. Maybe slightly slow, but everything else is fairly light still. With traffic, I'm Jonathan Steele.
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12: 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But the leading Democrats have kept falling. Now we're down to Javier Becerra. Wonderful guy to sit next to in a restaurant. Not to talk with. We're talking about an empty suit.
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0: All on the Front Range. This is the Jeff and Bill Show. We hear both sides. Well, it's Memorial Day weekend. Last segment. Let's go to Greg in Lakewood. Good morning, Greg. You're on with Jeff and Bill.
1: Yeah, Greg. How you doing?
14: Good. Good morning. You know, I'm one of those that believes the hand that rocks the cradle rules the world.
0: That's my. There you go.
14: Hey, I borrowed this poem I first heard at church camp probably more than 50 years ago. It's been added to and rewritten many times. Originally penned by someone named Anon. Have you ever heard that name before?
1: Yes,
14: Anon?
1: I have. Yes.
0: X-U-N-N?
14: Anon. I don't know. Anyway. This, you know, I heard that the DNC autopsy had no conclusion. Concluding tape.
1: That's true.
14: Did you hear that?
0: Yeah. That's funny. I didn't know that.
14: Yeah. Well, this is my conclusion. I call it Platitude Soliloquy. Ladies and jelly rolls, I stand before you to stand behind you to tell you about something I knew nothing about. Since next Thursday is Good Friday, there'll be a Mother's Day dinner for fathers only. Admission is free. You can pay at the door or have a seat on me right there on the floor. Place your hand on the book and cross your fingers. Allow me your divided attention and enjoy the Caesar word salad. Moving forward, circle the wagons, build up the borders, obliterate the boundaries, plot out, draw in, rearrange the gerrymander, and never join a group that would let you be a member. If you do get there first, make an X. If I get there first, I'll erase it. And remember, the voters are always right 50% of the time. And polls should only be used for flags and dancing. Now, addressing the national monetary fiscal narrative, we've cut it off twice, and it's still too short. Has this up-down 6-7 vibe. And for the first time in history, just like last year, we've accomplished every costly affordability. We do have the right to elect the reelected and rethink our thinking, but answering a question with a question interrupts my small C constitution, unburdened by what shouldn't be. Remember, gravity is not just a good idea, it's the law. Democrats, Republicans, and uninfatuated alike, teleprompted and auto-penned, lame ducks putting on airs, should we really be discussing the right to arm bears? I'm Greg in Lakewood, and I disprove this message.
1: Nicely done. Love the turn of phrase he used over and over
0: really
1: again. That was really
0: fun.
1: Good.
0: Greg, nice you got to get those up on X or something.
1: Yeah, those are good.
14: They probably wouldn't have.
1: Yeah, love the dancing pole and the 6-7 reference. That was top notch. Nicely done. I embrace
0: great.
1: That. Yeah, the use of language is fantastic. Thank you so much, my friend Greg. I hope you have a great weekend and a great Memorial Day. Thank you. We'll talk to you next week.
0: Greg and Lakewood,
1: that was entertaining.
0: Thank you so much.
1: I kept going back through lines afterwards. That was fun.
0: Oh, I know.
1: Yeah,
0: there's like
1: double
0: stuff
1: subtext.
0: You want to unpack.
1: Yeah,
0: you
1: exactly.
0: want to go back and read it. That's why I asked if you put it up
1: yeah,
0: on.
1: Yeah, there's a fun little like Shel Silverstein influence in that one that we haven't had before. That was kind of cool. That was really neat. I hope we get more of those like that. That was awesome.
0: Anybody you're reflecting on this Memorial Day, Billy? Do you lose any friends or family members in battle?
1: Not anybody that's very close. I've got people that have served, individuals who have been injured. There isn't anyone that is necessarily as close to me. But for me, it's the idea that I spend on Memorial Day. And we've talked about it on the show before. I am not wired to be someone that can serve in the military. I know this about myself. I had to come to that realization around the age of 17. It's not something that I am... I'm just not wired for it. It doesn't mean it's not afraid of the combat. You've heard me on the show. Hey, what about the 8 o'clock hour this morning? Jeff and I full of combat. But it's just my pushback on authority. I question things too much. And I can't wrap my head around the commitment of the individuals that raise their hand and give their life, their liberty, their soul to our country to defend our freedoms. That's something that I lack the capacity to do, and the fact that anybody else out there does it is absolutely phenomenal to
0: me. Well, I'm going to read here a good friend of mine, Marine Lance Corporal Mark Engel, 21 years old, died July 21st, 2004. We were friends in elementary school and middle school. Great kid. A North Carolina-based Marine was wounded in fighting in Iraq, has died at the Texas hospital. The Defense Department said this was Thursday of 2004, July 21st, 2004. Lance Corporal Mark Engel, 21 years old, Centennial, Colorado. We went to Creek together, too. Died at Brook Army Medical Center in San Antonio. He was wounded in action July 6th in Iraq's Anbar province. Engel was assigned to the 2nd Light Armored Reconnaissance Battalion, 2nd Marine Division, Marine Expeditionary Force at Camp Lejeune in North Carolina. His father, Bill, great guy, by the way, said Engel was burned over more than 70% of his body and had severe lung damage and kidney failure. He fought a valiant fight for 2 weeks. Graduate of Cherry Creek High School, 2001, joined the Marine Corps his first year after graduation. Didn't make it to 22. Mark Engel enjoyed football, rugby, skiing, snowboarding, the outdoors. He was survived by his parents and 4 siblings. So for all of you that have lost a loved one this Memorial Day weekend, thoughts are with you all. Thank you for the ultimate sacrifice given by all of those to protect our freedoms. And we wish you all a very happy, blessed Memorial Day weekend. Thank you for listening to the Jeff and Bill Show. If you missed any of it, go to 710knus.com to download the podcast. It was a fun and wild day. We appreciate everybody jumping in to be a part of it. Billy and I will be back Tuesday of next week. I'll be up running the Boulder on Monday, so if you see me out there, say hi.
1: Seems like a bad choice.
0: Trying to keep the weight off a little bit.
1: I got to wait. Just can't wait to eat.
0: We'll be back on Tuesday. Thank you for tuning in to the Jeff and Bill Show. 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
1: AM 1460, FM 101.1, The Answer in Colorado Springs. This is the Jeff and Bill Show, where you hear both sides and, most importantly, hear your voice. Keep this in mind. Without y'all, we couldn't do this. We'd be two crazy guys in the street. Thanks. We'll catch you next week.
2: We're still seeing some slight delays coming through downtown due to a crash northbound up near Auraria Parkway, Colfax area. It has cleared out, but it backed up all the way to about Logan, so it's still a little tight in there. Southbound 25 has been kind of busy also coming into downtown. And we had what appeared to be a traffic stop, southbound 25 at 104th. That is clear also, but we're pretty busy from 120th or so and down towards 84th. It's not solid, but it is sluggish. And 270, both directions now out of Commerce City, very heavy also. With traffic, I'm Jonathan Steele.
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13: The news.
19: President Trump is set to swear in Kevin Warsh as a Fed Reserve chairman. The White House ceremony follows Warsh's Senate confirmation vote along mostly party lines. The 56-year-old will succeed Jerome Powell, whose term expired earlier this month. Travelers are hitting the roads and airports as the Memorial Day travel period is underway. Despite high gas prices, AAA projects 45 million Americans will travel at least 50 miles from home between now and Monday. Of that total, 39.1 million are expected to drive, while 3.66 million are expected to fly. Secretary of State Marco Rubio says talks with Iran have recently seen a little bit of movement. At the same time, he cautioned that Iran's stockpile of enriched uranium and its effort to create a tolling system of sorts in the Strait of Hormuz are still not acceptable. Rubio also urged the UN to pass a draft resolution calling on Iran to end attacks on ships in the critical waterway as well as on its neighboring states in the Gulf region. Some Republicans are expressing growing frustration over President Trump's spending proposals. NBC's Kelly O'Donnell reports that two in particular are under scrutiny.
20: Both issues hitting an unexpected GOP wall. $1 billion for ballroom-related security and a nearly $1.8 billion anti-weaponization fund.
19: North Carolina Republican Senator Tom Tillis is calling that fund stupid on stilts. Trump is claiming a victory for another project. A federal commission has approved a plan to build a triumphal arch on Washington, D.C.'s Memorial Circle near the Lincoln Memorial. The president told reporters he thinks Congress will have no role in that endeavor. However, the arch will still need approval from another federal panel, and legal action to stop construction is already underway. The family of one of the teens accused of killing 3 people at a San Diego mosque is apologizing. In a statement, Caleb Vasquez, his family apologized for his alleged actions, saying they do not reflect the values we raised our family with. 3 people were killed in Monday's shooting at the Islamic Center of San Diego before the suspects are believed to have turned the guns on themselves. I'm Chris Karangi.
21: We're still seeing some slight delays coming through downtown due to a crash northbound up near Auraria Parkway, Colfax area. It has cleared out, but it backed up all the way to about Logan, so it's still a little tight in there. Southbound 25 has been kind of busy also coming into downtown. And we had what appeared to be a traffic stop, southbound 25 at 104th. That is clear also, but we're pretty busy from 120th or so and down towards 84th. It's not solid, but it is sluggish. And 270 both directions now out of Commerce City, very heavy also. With traffic, I'm Jonathan Steele.
22: Cool, partly cloudy.
3: Temperatures reaching a low to mid-60s today. A couple of showers and isolated thunderstorms this afternoon and evening. Not a lot of them, but a few will pop up. Fair with lows 40s. Going to be a pleasant start to the three-day weekend. Comfortable. Highs will be near 70 Saturday. Partly cloudy skies. 40 Saturday night. Warming to 75 to 80 on Sunday. 40s and 50s Sunday night. Sunday an isolated afternoon or evening thunderstorm. A better chance of afternoon and evening thunderstorms on Memorial Day Monday. Highs low to mid-80s. I'm meteorologist Don Day.
4: Current temperature,
22: 47 degrees.
0: Hi, it's Peter Boyles. 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
3: We got a hot show today on the Marlowe Show, and I'm glad you're here. It is Memorial Day weekend, and a lot of you have very expensive barbecues, and it's going to be expensive to drive your barbecues. I'm sad that that's happening, but there's a lot of positive stuff that's happening after a pretty wild week. That's at the end of the careers of Bill Cassidy and Thomas Massey. From my view, they'll try to make comebacks. But now we're in the hissy fit phase where the Never Trump crowd is trying to go out of their way to suggest that he's even worse than anyone knew. Awesome sound to that effect later on in the show. We also got
4: last night was the last Colbert show, the last late show. I'll break that down momentarily. But I'll start in a kind of a cool spot here, because this has been one of the narratives in the Marlow show more than any other since the show launched in January, is that do not despair because the Democrats are so pathetic. And we got yet another data point in that regard yesterday, where the DNC under Chairman Ken Martin, the most absolute beta man in all of America, there is no one more beta. I mean, Tallarico, I'm going to put the capital T back in Tallarico relative to Ken Martin. Remember, we're stylizing it Breitbart now. Tallarico, he gets lowercase t. So just know that. You heard that here first. Tallarico, lowercase t. You don't do high t because you got low t. Always low t with Tallarico. So Chairman Ken Martin of the DNC released a 192-page election autopsy of 2024. And this was after a lot of internal debate, because they've been sitting on this thing since the fall. I think it was early December, which is technically fall. People don't know this. The winter starts late December. So we all think of December as all winter. Not true. Not true. Those of you who care about the seasons, honor the fact the first two-thirds of December is fall. So late fall is when this was completed. And by a guy named Paul Rivera, who I don't know that it is, maybe I should, Democrat consultant. He sat on it. Ken Martin sat on it. And ultimately, here were the conclusions. And you tell me if you think these conclusions are going to solve the Democrats' problems. First of all, they're going to have a renewed focus on voters in middle America and the South. Okay, how they do that, I don't know. No one knows. They certainly don't know based off of my quick review of the document, but they want to do that. And they're feeling excluded from the Democrat vision. Do you think that a party that is run where its entire leadership is from the Manhattan area and all of its major presidential candidates seem to be from places like California, do you feel like that perhaps that party could be out of touch? Well, apparently it is. They highlight a lot of issues facing Americans, like poor health care. Of course, they're going to talk about health care because it's the only issue where Democrats poll better than Republicans. Job losses in manufacturing, entirely the fault of Democrats and globalists. The Democrats, because they try to import the third world to do the manufacturing jobs that are here. And the globalists, which is the Venn diagram, largely overlaps with the Democrat Party for globalists. Globalists have wanted to outsource our manufacturing to the third world. So a lot of that means not as much manufacturing in middle America. And the Democrats are just coming to grips with this about 10 years after the Republicans did. Also, failing infrastructure. This is a really interesting thing, because I was thinking about this in my neck of the woods. So I live in this very peaceful valley just north of LA, relatively peaceful. And it's always sort of a pleasure to descend into the valley from the Los Angeles area where I live. And I always get pleased to see it. It's very beautiful vistas coming down the 5 freeway into my neck of the woods. And I was just noticing how it's just every time for the last couple of years, there's just infrastructure construction on the 5 freeway. They don't complete it. There's no incentive to complete it. There's always some sorts of people movers that are sitting next to the road idling. They do very minimal work, it seems like, on a day-to-day basis. And it's all an eyesore. And it all makes what should be a very nice moment for me in my life, it's always a distraction. And this is because when you live in a blue area like I do, the point is not to complete the task. The point is to create the job. Okay? The point is not to complete the job. The point is to create the job. So the whole objective is for the government to allocate more city resources on spending. And I got a clip to this effect later from Jeff Bezos, who had a pretty good assessment of what's going on in New York. I will play that later in the show. But overall, this is part of the Democrats' MO that's changed, I think. Maybe not changed. Maybe it's always been this way. But they've certainly gotten very comfortable with this, which is you create the infrastructure project and you don't need to complete it, because once it's completed, then those jobs go away. And this all goes all the way back to Obama. Remember when Obama did that program where he was just trying to do the massive infrastructure investment, but it seemed like the major expenditure was there were all these highway signs that announced that Obama was doing a major infrastructure thing. It seemed like the sign business was booming during that time, but no one can recall if any great infrastructure was actually built. So Democrats do terrible job of this stuff in wherever they lead throughout the country. And that's a factor. And they're rightly noting that to themselves. There's also criticism of the reduction in support of training for state Democrat parties, voter registration problems, and, quote, the party's persistent inability and unwillingness to listen to all voters. Exactly. Again, another theme on the show over and over again, pointing out that this has become a coastal party for elites already entrenched in power, not appealing to people who are on marginal edges of any coalition. They're not reaching out to new people. They are pandering to the people who are already with them. And this is with the woke stuff. This is the DEI stuff, the class warfare stuff, the race pandering, calling Trump a fascist. All of this is not going to be listening to new voters who aren't already with them. And this is the reason why the Q poll has got the party at 20% approval. So we've had an absolute blast with this. You understand why Martin didn't want this report to come out. He disavowed it before I even had a chance to go through it, which I thought was unbelievable. I liken this to, I had a really bad honors chemistry final when I was in high school, and I probably shouldn't have done honors chemistry. I went to really, really good high school, and I was only okay at science, and I probably should have just, you know, done the regular chemistry. But I did the honors chemistry because big ego. I took that on, and it was not going well for me. And then in the final, I completely messed up one of the final problems, and then I had to redo it. And by the time I redid it, I was way behind. There was no way I was going to finish the test. And so I ended up writing a letter, kind of a sniveling email, almost apologizing to my teacher because I knew it was going to be a terrible, terrible result on the final. And I remember writing that letter. It still kind of haunts me. It's very cringy in retrospect. That's how I feel about Ken Martin going out of his way to disavow his own report as he's putting it out. So you can hear the smile on my face as I'm reporting all this stuff. It's just so fun. So we're immediately seeing calls for him to resign. The crazed lunatic with the murderous instinct, Seth Moulton, has called for him to resign because of lack of leadership. A couple of Democrat Congress people have already stepped up, said they'll take over the party. Dan Pfeiffer, one of the Obama podcast bros, Priorities USA's Danielle Butterfield, all these very prominent people in the Democrat movement, they're all saying Martin's got to go. And it's just all fun. It's they don't have a vision. They don't have a vision. They don't have a vision. They also ignored a bunch of other stuff that people have been pointing out, including major Democrat donors who like to see the party succeed. Losses are largely due to some people, too much woke, too much DEI. I keep telling you, woke has not left. Another theme in the show where I bring example day after day after day, woke has not left. Open borders, they don't really have a solution to open borders because they went so far in the other direction for 30 years saying how great the open borders are going to be, that they now are trying to get the rails back on the cart. I played the Tallarico clip yesterday, and now he thinks Biden was bad on the border. Hunter Biden thinks Joe Biden was bad on the border. Everyone agrees Joe Biden was bad on the border, but it's not just Joe Biden, and we all know this. It's been the whole party for 30 years. So we got the men and women's sports. They don't know how to deal with that. Men continue to dominate women's sports in places like Deep Blue, California. And not to mention the weak fundraising numbers, which are a downstream effect of all these horrible policies. Democrats continue to stand for nothing other than calling you racist, calling you a fascist, all that stuff. And this is where I think we're in a very beautiful spot. So I'm being on Scott Jennings' show later in the day, and he asked me to compile some winners and losers from the week. I'm going to say Ken Paxton's one of the winners. I've got a interview with him that will come out on the podcast likely tomorrow. I'm also going to tape with Dr. G right after this, so that'll probably be a combo. But I will tell you that he pulled off a major political coup. But I still think maybe the big winner of the week is still President Trump, because he took out so many people, from Cassidy to Massey to Colbert. And all the while, the Democrats keep flailing. They don't really have a message against him. Why? Because he took over all their best ideas, like we're in too many foreign wars, we got to rip up NAFTA, we got to defend the middle of America. He stole all those ideas for the Democrats. And this autopsy report confirms that Trump's vision for America is the ascendant vision, despite any of the headwinds we've been seeing. All right. You guys know one of the most important things for me on this show is try to promote life, try to make sure that we are saving lives as best we can. It's one of the best things you could do with your charitable dollars and your time. That's why I partnered with Preborn. I want to make a difference in the pro-life cause. And the truth is that we know that a baby is not just a clump of cells. Once conception's occurred, you can hear the baby's heartbeat. You can see the baby flickering in the ultrasound monitor. You know that is a life, and is a lie to tell us otherwise. And that's why Preborn provides ultrasounds for girls and women. When a young woman is in an unplanned pregnancy and she sees that baby in the ultrasound, she hears her baby's heartbeat. Preborn says it doubles the chance she's going to choose life. I bet you it's even higher than that. How can you see that baby clearly flickering, moving, hear its heartbeat in the womb and not choose life? That's what I bet big on, and I think you guys should too. $280, you can save 10 babies. $28 a month, save a baby a month all year long for less than $1 a day. Someone in this audience, $15,000, get a free ultrasound machine and a great tax write-off. 833-850-BABY, 833-850-2229 for preborn, or go to preborn.com/Marlo.
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4: One thing that I still don't love about the week, though, I will say with the president, is I'm not loving the weaponization fund. You guys have been working on me, trying to get me to understand it. But I will tell you, it does draw out a lot of the rats. A lot of the rats in the Republican Party, it is sort of chum in the waters to see who is a loser and who's going to take grandstands for inappropriate stuff. Here's Thom Tillis. I'm going to put the H back in. No one pronounces the H. I'm pronouncing the H in the Marlowe Show. Thom Tillis, cut 13, go.
0: It will invariably put us in a position where your taxpayer dollars and my taxpayer dollars could potentially compensate someone who assaulted a police officer, admitted their guilt, got convicted, got pardoned, and now we're going to pay them for that? That's absurd. The American people are going to reject this out of hand. When you take money from me to give to a purpose that I vehemently disagree with, that's tyranny.
4: No, it's not. It's taxation. That's how the world works. This is what I'm saying. Like, they're going to make me like the slush fund. I'm going to start liking it if Thom Tillis and others start arguing in this way. We pay for transgender for everyone in this society. We pay for the trans movement to take our children and to do genital mutilation experiments on them with our taxpayer dollars. We pay for Learing centers in Minnesota. We pay for hospice fraud in California. We pay for intentionally opening the borders for illegal alien gang members to come through, and then we pay for their attorneys. But it's tyranny when Trump wants to get some people compensated who were targeted by the government unfairly because of their politics. Now, you guys know I don't think Trump is going about this the right way, but I'll tell you, if he drags out a bunch of these guys like this or they say stupid stuff, then I could get back on board. I could get back on board. All right. I want to play another nice one. This is from JD. JD talking about the DOJ taking down Medicare fraud cases in Minnesota. Apropos, let's play Cut 12, please.
1: This morning, the ringleader of the $250 million Feeding Our Future fraud scheme in Minnesota was sentenced in federal court to over 40 years in prison, bringing justice to the countless school children and families she had scammed. And on top of that, today, federal law enforcement launched a massive raid in Minneapolis. Across the city, agents have arrested 15 people for suspected fraud that amounted to $90 million.
4: It's just great stuff. And Vance is in charge now of policing the fraud, and his political future hangs in the balance because he's by far the front runner for GOP nomination. I do think that there was a deal cut right away with him and Rubio that's going to be the ticket. But 4 years is a long time, and Vance is going to stay at the top. He's going to stay at the top of the mountain. And I think one of the ways to do this is he's been tasked with cleaning up fraud around the country. If he's able to do that, I think he's going to cakewalk to the nomination. So, but he's got to deliver on the stuff on his plate. This was one of the big criticisms of Kamala Harris that I wrote about extensively in Breaking Biden, my second book, is that all of her slate of things that she was in charge with, she didn't do a good job on any of them. Number one, of course, was the border, where she was the border czar. That was the most famous one. But if you look at her slate of accomplishments, it was almost nothing. Like, almost nothing got done. And I think this was, I think it bit her in the behind by the end, because she had nothing to run on. She had no record to speak of in her famous 107-day campaign. So Vance knows this. He's on it. Sounds like he's getting some W's, and that's great. We love to see that stuff. All right. The next thing that I wanted to share in this regard, and I do think that this is a related subject matter, because we've got I'll tell you, the person who polls maybe second or worst third for Republican nominee for president in 2028 is actually Donald Trump Jr. People wonder who's going to be the real heir to Donald Trump. And he's going to be getting married in the Bahamas coming up here. And I did not get an invite. I'm sad about this because I'm friendly with Don Jr. I did not make the guest list. But the question is, will his dad, the president of the United States, go to the Bahamas for his own son's wedding? Well, we got a cut of Trump explaining this. Trump Sr., cut 10, please.
2: Are you having your son's wedding this weekend, by the way?
9: He'd like me to go, but it's going to be just a small little private affair, and I'm going to try and make it. I'm in the midst. I said, you know, this is not good timing for me. I have a thing called Iran and other things. That's one I can't win on. If I do attend, I get killed. If I don't attend, I get killed. by the fake news, of course, I'm talking about. No, but he's got a very person who I've known for a long time, and hopefully they're going to have a great marriage.
3: He's a person I've known for a long time. His own son. I'm going to say this to my dad's downstairs right now as I'm recording the show, and I got to tell him, you now can only say I'm a person you've known for a long time. That's how you have to address me publicly. One of the all-time lines. We're going to miss him so much. Not to mention his media analysis, also spot on. We'll be right back with more.
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17: President Trump is swearing in Kevin Warsh as Federal Reserve Chairman. The White House ceremony follows Warsh's Senate confirmation vote along mostly party lines. The 56-year-old will succeed Jerome Powell, whose term expired earlier in the month. Trump handpicked Warsh to lead the central bank with expectations that the Fed will resume lowering interest rates in the post-Powell era. Travelers are on their way to their destinations as the Memorial Day travel period is in full swing. Despite high gas prices, AAA projects 45 million Americans will travel at least 50 miles from home between now and Monday. Out of that total, 39.1 million are expected to drive, while 3.66 million are expected to fly to their destination. Travel by other modes is also expected to increase. This, as AAA says, the national average for a gallon of regular unleaded gas is sitting at $4.55 heading into the long weekend. And it's the end of an era for late-night television. The Late Show with Stephen Colbert aired its final episode last night after CBS announced last summer that it was canceling the show. I'm Chris Karaji.
18: We're still seeing a tie-up coming through downtown due to a stall in the center lane northbound at Colfax. Backup is just up past Broadway, but it is pretty solid coming through. It'll affect a route like 6th Avenue eastbound and northbound. That ramp is backed up pretty badly, too. Now, we do have some slowing through Highlands Ranch and Lone Tree on C-470 coming west from I-25. Looks like maybe construction there. 270 is a little slow, and I-70 west still from Colorado to Brighton. A little heavy also. With traffic, I'm Jonathan Steele.
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20: Cool, partly cloudy. Temperatures reaching a low to mid-60s today. A couple of showers and isolated thunderstorms this afternoon and evening. Not a lot of them, but a few will pop up. Fair with lows 40s. Going to be a pleasant start to the three-day weekend. Comfortable. Highs will be near 70 Saturday. Partly cloudy skies, 40 Saturday night. Warming to 75 to 80 on Sunday. 40s and 50s Sunday night. Sunday an isolated afternoon or evening thunderstorm. A better chance of afternoon and evening thunderstorms on Memorial Day Monday. Highs low to mid-80s. I'm meteorologist Don Day.
21: Current temperature?
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4: So I keep saying Trump's having a great week because he keeps knocking off different people who are political rivals. Of course, I'm talking about Thomas Massey. I'm talking about Cassidy from Louisiana. And I'm also talking about Stephen Colbert, which I'll get to momentarily. But I just want to do a little bit more, just for a second here, what's going on in Podcastistan post Massey losing. This is Tucker Carlson, who, again, I don't need to necessarily pick on Tucker. It's not my intention. He was very nice to me over the years and did a lot of good for a long time, but is completely lost the plot, I think, on Islamic terror. And this is worth pointing this out. Cut 11, please.
11: And when people win in a race like this, there's evidence of it. And that evidence takes very familiar forms. Enthusiasm, joy, and just sheer numbers. Like, people show up. They can't believe it. We beat the evil Thomas Massey with his jihadi backers. This is a blow against Islamic Jihad, whatever that is. Islamic Jihad, which along with Hamas is one of the big problems in the 4th District of Kentucky. They've been very, very concerned about Islamic Jihad and Hamas and Hezbollah for a long time in Covington.
4: I don't know why he says Hezbollah like that. And just the idea of mocking Islamic Jihad, which has killed so many people in America, not just people around the world, but has killed Americans this century, is a epidemic in many ways. And is also something that makes us have a much worse quality of life in this country because of paranoia, fear that happens from Islamic Jihad, which is terrorism, because of ideological means from Islamists. And the fact that just mocked, there's no argument that Islamic Jihad, he's not taking his own audience seriously and saying that, hey, let me explain to you why Islamic Jihad is not a threat. Instead, we just witness Islamic extremists threaten us constantly and over the years attack us consistently. And to mock that is just, I feel like that's a real shift. That's a real change. And it's not that I think the problem's overblown or I think the problem is not as bad as people say, but it shouldn't be a focal point of how we're conducting our politics. That I get, of course, but just laughing at it, laughing at Hezbollah. I mean, we're not that far off from October the 7th, which took place in Israel, of course, but is, you know, a westernized country that was attacked specifically by Islamic terrorists. Very odd stuff from there. And it's all a meltdown because Thomas Massey lost, which is, again, they're trying to push this narrative, the pro-Massey side, that the objective is to try to, what they're trying to say is that Israel bought this election as if all the people in Kentucky just got cowed by some money that came in from pro-Israel Jewish donors, whereas there's a lot of people from the opposite perspective that donated to Massey's campaign. So I think it's very insulting to Kentuckians, and I just don't think a lot of people are going to go for this stuff. I don't. I think it is marginalizing. And I think Tucker marginalized himself by mocking Islamic Jihad. And I think that Trump gets another victory when a lot of the people who are opposing his agenda do things like this, I think really hurt their case. One such example is Candace Owens, who, again, I try not to play Candace too much on the show because she's clearly been possessed by a demon and is just feeding her energy. This usually seems like a mistake, but I can't help but that she did an interview with Hunter Biden. And I've got Emma Jo Morris watching the whole thing for me right now. I want to go through all of it on a podcast, do a deep dive on the Candace and Hunter Love Fest that took place. But I do want to share one clip with you guys today. Let's play cut 7.
0: Well, the number one thing I want to do with my life is, number one, take care of me.
1: Yeah.
0: Take care of me.
1: I feel like I have to say, like, I'm really sorry that I contributed to that. Like, I just feel really, I feel guilty. I just saw you as a caricature, and it was definitely, like I said, like, feeling gaslit by the political machine, convinced that it was just the left that partook in this political machine. And I just, like, really want to say, like, genuinely, like, I'm so sorry that I just didn't even consider he's a crackhead. And, like, you know, like, that's actually a very relatable thing.
4: Now they're dapping each other up on the show, and she says caricature. She's famous for mispronouncing stuff, and it's a great troll if she does. I do this. I admit this in my personal life. I don't bring it to the show too often, though I do occasionally. I just did last segment with Thom Tillis. No, but this is something that annoys my wife and

0: The goal was to make jokes. It was not to feel the news. And again, the writing is just abysmal. I was pointing out Jon Stewart's writing was so bad the other day. He got a nice send-off from Brian Stelter, the media correspondent for CNN, who I think is back at CNN after getting fired from CNN. I really enjoyed this. Play cut 17.
1: In part because he thought it was funny to do so, and in part because it was cathartic for him and many others. He's talked about comedy being anti-authoritarian by nature, and he's pointed out that strongman leaders often try to silence comedians. Trump fans reject that autocrat label, but Trump has been critical of Colbert over the years, and lately he's been trying to get ABC's Jimmy Kimmel fired.
0: So, comedians are anti-authoritarian by nature is Stelter's quote, and a lot of people were circulating in response to that, this clip from Colbert in June 2021. Tell me if this rings a bell, guys. This is Cut 18.
2: The vaccine.
0: But he's dancing with a bunch of people dressed up like shots for vaccines. So this is a giant Pfizer, Moderna, J&J ad. That's what this is on CBS. And a bunch of cartoons and making light of the shot that really represented to a lot of people what had gone wrong with authoritarian government. That being forced to mandate that if you don't get this shot, it's not presented as a option for you. What's being presented is that we have, if you do not take the shot, you no longer get to go to lunch. You no longer get to go to school. I had a conversation yesterday with a person I ran into in the neighborhood. It was at a swimming lesson for my girls. And she was still talking about how her grandfather's church that he runs in my neighborhood was shut down. And what a headache that was for that family. And that's the anti-authoritarian guy was the one who was doing vaccine dances. Now, those of you who've been with me for a long time know my take on the vaccine isn't quite as dark as some of my other colleagues in talk radio. But the authoritarianism of it, that's what really struck me. And if that's who CNN's media reporter thought Colbert was an anti-authoritarian guy, it just shows you how the media's completely lost the plot. We'll be right back. This is the Alex Marlowe Show.
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0: Shout out Greg Evan, Sean McConnell, Roger Wicker Jr., Rick Locke, Garrett Jolly, Matt Zibel, Junior Producer Ricky, Misty Callahan, John Cassio. Who else is out helping today? Daniel West. Let's see, someone else. Harry Watson the third. Pulling clips for me for the podcast. I'm going to talk to Gorka. I'm going to ask him about the jihadi stuff. I got to tell you, one thing I love doing about the in the show is I work out a lot of my ideas in real time for all of you, which I think is got to be fun, right? It's the I'm just still blown away. Tucker's laughing off jihad. I was looking up recent jihadi attacks during the break. New Orleans Bourbon Street attack in 2025, January. U.S. citizen inspired by ISIS driving a truck through Bourbon Street. Bondi Beach in Australia, of course, which we talked about, which I should have mentioned that earlier, killed 15 Jewish attendees there. And we're talking about Nigeria, but 33 killed in an Easter attack in Nigeria, which is maybe not a threat to the people of Kentucky, but it just in terms of a people, in terms of a culture, where people are just being murdered for being Christians. This should be very uncomfortable for just about everyone. Old Dominion University shooting in 2026, Michigan synagogue ramming and shooting March 12th, 2026, Detroit. Amazing stuff. And then just to watch Candace dab up Hunter, like not interviewing Hunter because Hunter's interesting. I would love to interview Hunter. He's in my, on one hand, you can count people I would want to interview and maybe we'll do it. One time, I would love to do a sit down with Hunter. That would be fantastic. But I'm not going to dab him up. I'm not going to, that's where you do the high five with sort of the hug with it. Man, Trump is really making his foes look completely retarded and demonic. All right. I promised some clips that I do want to get to. Jeff Bezos gave an interesting interview and he was talking about New York City. Let's start with this one. Let's play cut 9, please.
15: The New York City school system,
16: right?
15: They spend $44,000 per student. $44,000. That's 30% more per student than other big cities like Chicago, right. LA, and Boston. And it's three times more than Miami and Houston. And by the way, New York City doesn't get better outcomes. Let me just say, if we ran Amazon the way New York City runs their school system,
16: right,
15: your packages would take 6 weeks to arrive. We'd have to charge you a $100 delivery fee, and then when the package did finally arrive, it'd have the wrong item in it anyway.
0: This is why some people yearn to see what a CEO would do as president. And I think Trump has proven that it's a might be a better model than an actual politician. Zohran, I'm going to play. I tend to do a lot of Zohran stuff on the podcast because I talk to Emma Jo Morris once a week, who's famous for breaking the laptop from Hellscoop, which is the Hunter Biden laptop when she's the New York Post. Worked with me for many years at Breitbart, and she's my unofficial New York, or my official New York correspondent. So we were going to go through. Zohran was on a Twitch stream telling people to pirate YouTube. So that's what he's doing. We're going to pirate YouTube, and we're going to spend $44,000 on per student on really crappy schools. So that's what he's got. It's all a scam. You guys understand this? The communism's a scam. You understand the socialism? It's all a scam. So many scams, and we need people to identify this. One of my favorite stories that just came in, something called Bolt. I don't know what Bolt is, but it's apparently a company people talk about. But their CEO has now fired the entire HR department for the company. And because they were creating problems that didn't exist. How fun is that? I like the idea of cutting fat. You should not be coaxed into having a job that doesn't actually produce much for society. So, and if you're a CEO, you say that if the HR people are causing more problems, they're identifying things that aren't problems and claiming they're problems. Let's just blow it all out. You get a lot of good press for that. I'll tell you that. Our HR department is at Breitbart. I think we have one person who is, you know, doing three other jobs too. That's it. That's our HR department. We've done fine. We've done completely fine with HR. All right. I got one more Bezos cut. Let's try it. Cut eight.
15: Politicians are using the kind of age-old technique. So there's this tale of two economies, and they're using this age-old technique of, you know, picking a villain and pointing fingers. But the problem is that doesn't solve anything. And so, like, if you want to help the group of people who are struggling, you have to figure out real root causes and solutions, and that takes skill. You know, it's like the way we, if we have a problem at Amazon, you know, the way we would fix it is we would go in and we'd do the five whys, and we'd try to get to a root cause. We try to find a root fix, and then when we fix it at the root, you're fixing it forever.
0: Isn't that interesting, that finding the root causes, and so much of what modern politics is like is band-aiding causes, finding things that are problems, and what can we do to mitigate this stuff right away? That's how you got the $1 trillion in stimmy checks being sent out, causing mass inflation. So many lessons in that. All right, good stuff. I'm not a massive Bezos fan, but a great interview there. That's all the time we got. Go in peace to love and serve the Lord.
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16: From Focus Features and the producers of Darkest Hour comes the new movie Pressure, the untold true story of D-Day. In the 72 hours leading up to the largest seaborne invasion in history, General Dwight D. Eisenhower faced an impossible decision that would determine the fate of the war. As Allied forces prepare to land, two massive storms converge over Normandy. Behind closed doors, with the clock ticking, General Eisenhower must decide, send 300,000 men into nature's unforgiving fury, or delay and risk losing the war itself. 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One decision would change the world forever. 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Starring Andrew Scott, Brendan Fraser, Carrie Condon, and Damian Lewis, Pressure is filled with thrilling tension from beginning to end. And without a doubt, it must be seen on the big screen. Pressure, the untold true story of D-Day, rated PG-13, may be inappropriate for children under 13, only in theaters May 29th, with special engagements in Dolby Cinema.
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18: 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Scott Jennings brings clarity to the toughest debates. Josh Hammer's blistering commentary puts politics and culture on trial. 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
20: President Trump is set to swear in Kevin Warsh as a Fed Reserve chairman. The White House ceremony follows Warsh's Senate confirmation vote along mostly party lines. The 56-year-old will succeed Jerome Powell, whose term expired earlier this month. Travelers are hitting the roads and airports as the Memorial Day travel period is underway. Despite high gas prices, AAA projects 45 million Americans will travel at least 50 miles from home between now and Monday. Of that total, 39.1 million are expected to drive, while 3.66 million are expected to fly. Secretary of State Marco Rubio says talks with Iran have recently seen a little bit of movement. At the same time, he cautioned that Iran's stockpile of enriched uranium and its effort to create a tolling system of sorts in the Strait of Hormuz are still not acceptable. Rubio also urged the UN to pass a draft resolution calling on Iran to end attacks on ships in the critical waterway, as well as on its neighboring states in the Gulf region. Some Republicans are expressing growing frustration over President Trump's spending proposals. NBC's Kelly O'Donnell reports that two in particular are under scrutiny.
21: Both issues hitting an unexpected GOP wall. $1 billion for ballroom-related security and a nearly $1.8 billion anti-weaponization fund.
20: North Carolina Republican Senator Tom Tillis is calling that fund stupid on stilts. Trump is claiming a victory for another project. A federal commission has approved a plan to build a triumphal arch on Washington, D.C.'s Memorial Circle near the Lincoln Memorial. The president told reporters he thinks Congress will have no role in that endeavor. However, the arch will still need approval from another federal panel, and legal action to stop construction is already underway. The family of one of the teens accused of killing three people at a San Diego mosque is apologizing. In a statement, Caleb Vasquez's family apologized for his alleged actions, saying they do not reflect the values we raised our family with. Three people were killed in Monday's shooting at the Islamic Center of San Diego before the suspects are believed to have turned the guns on themselves. I'm Chris Caraggio.
22: We're still looking pretty good. Everything's been cleared up out of the downtown area where we had a couple of problems near Colfax northbound. We're still seeing quite a bit of slowing both directions. Looks like 270 both directions, pretty heavy. Even Pena is running pretty heavy coming out of the airport from Tower back to I-70. If you're heading in, it's 15 minutes from I-70 to the terminal. North end I-25 is kind of bogged down up around 84th Avenue, but everything else remains very light. With traffic, I'm Jonathan Steele.
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24: Cool, partly cloudy. Temperatures reaching a low to mid-60s today. A couple of showers and isolated thunderstorms this afternoon and evening. Not a lot of them, but a few will pop up. Fair with lows 40s. Going to be a pleasant start to the three-day weekend. Comfortable. Highs will be near 70 Saturday. Partly cloudy skies, 40s Saturday night. Warming to 75 to 80 on Sunday. 40s and 50s Sunday night. Sunday, an isolated afternoon or evening thunderstorm. A better chance of afternoon and evening thunderstorms on Memorial Day Monday. Highs low to mid-80s. I'm meteorologist Don Day.
25: Current temperature,
26: 50 degrees.
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9: Fertilizer prices are squeezing farm country. The Secretary of Agriculture, Brooke Rollins, tells us live today what the Trump administration is planning to do about it. The U.S. Senate abruptly heads home and leaves the work of budget reconciliation undone. We'll have the latest on why that happened from Capitol Hill. And it is Friday. Alex Marlowe of Breitbart and the Alex Marlowe Show here on Salem is our Pundit of the Week. We'll break down the week that was in American politics. Today is Friday, May the 22nd. I'm Scott Jennings reporting for Salem, and we are broadcasting live today from Louisville, Kentucky, as we headed to a rainy Memorial Day weekend together. On this day, 1843, 1,000 pioneers set west on the Oregon Trail, departing from Elm Grove, Missouri, for the Pacific Northwest. It was the first major group to make the journey. The group was made up of roughly 1,000 people and 5,000 cattle and oxen. Little did they know, they would inspire one of the most popular video games for us kids who grew up in the 80s and 90s. Who among us doesn't remember dying of dysentery during study hall? I know I do. As for today's news, we start on Capitol Hill, where the U.S. Senate abruptly adjourned yesterday for its Memorial Day recess, and they did so without passing a reconciliation bill that's needed to fund U.S. Immigration Enforcement, that's ICE and CBP. The Senate was blown up yesterday over this weaponization fund the president has proposed, $1.8 billion nearly, for people who have been treated unfairly by the federal government. I want to talk about this for a second. Democrats are all worked up about it. Some Republicans have concerns. I want to get to the facts and give you some real political analysis. First, this all started because the federal government was, in fact, weaponized against Donald Trump. The IRS leaked his tax returns, and then Trump sued the government for $10 billion. That is where this all started. So Trump wound up settling with the DOJ. Instead of getting paid any money himself, all he asked for was an apology and this $1.8 billion fund that will go to other people. Which people? Well, that's part of the problem. We don't know exactly. Some people have raised questions, good questions in my opinion, about whether January 6 rioters who attacked police officers could get paid by this fund. I don't think anyone who assaults a police officer should get anything. Several senators don't think so either. But are there people who were over-prosecuted, unfairly targeted, had their names drug through the mud? Of course there were. Heck, the Supreme Court ruled that the Department of Justice did, in fact, over-prosecute hundreds of people in connection to January 6th. And did the Biden administration use the Department of Justice to go after its political enemies? Of course it did. You had prosecutors trading texts about putting nuns in jail, for goodness sakes. Pro-lifers were unfairly targeted for praying on sidewalks. Regulatory agencies were used to go after conservatives. Of course, the government was weaponized against conservatives. There is no doubt about that. The question, however, is whether this fund is the correct mechanism by which to allow people who were unfairly targeted to address their legitimate grievances. There's already something called a judgment fund that DOJ uses to pay out claims against the federal government, so the idea of doing this is not unprecedented. But am I surprised that Congress, specifically the Senate, is raising questions about this? Of course not. There were already several Senate Republicans inclined to be speed bumps for Trump, and now you have Cassidy in Louisiana and Cornyn in Texas, who have little to lose given Trump's opposition to their reelection campaigns. So just as a matter of real politics here, President Trump can expect the Senate to be more unruly than ever moving forward. And this moment feels like the first installment of that. Also, it is natural for Congress to wonder about the expenditure of nearly $1.8 billion taxpayer dollars. That should not have come as a surprise to the White House. So where this lands, I don't know, but I think it's a learning moment for the White House. The Senate is now a tougher institution with which to deal. Bottom line here is the Senate has adjourned. It'll come back in about 10 days. And by that time, the White House needs a plan to answer questions and provide transparency on this weaponization fund idea, or they will continue to face turbulence, even in a chamber controlled by the president's own party. Elsewhere in Washington, one of the hottest debates is over daylight savings time. President Trump has taken a position. He is backing a renewed push in Congress to end the twice-a-year clock changes by making daylight savings time permanent nationwide. The proposal is known as the Sunshine Protection Act, and it advanced out of the House Energy and Commerce Committee this week on a bipartisan 48-to-1 vote. Supporters say ending the clock changes could reduce sleep disruption, traffic accidents, and workplace injuries, while boosting evening commerce and recreation. Critics argue that permanent daylight saving time would create very dark winter mornings, especially for school children. Also on Capitol Hill, Democrats have once again proven they cannot tell you what a woman is. The issue here, the creation of a National Women's Museum. People have been working on this for years. Even some Democrats used to support it. But this week, well, Democrats abandoned this project. Listen to Speaker Johnson here in cut number 7.
0: 230 bipartisan co-sponsors is the actual number right now. But suddenly, in spite of that, Democrats are all backing out. And you heard Leader Scalise talk about this. It's just an incredible thing. Why are they backing out? Simply because the bill reinforces an objective truth that a museum for women, get ready, should showcase only women. Okay, that's the concept that got them all riled up. Here's the language of the common sense amendment that was added to the bill that made all the Democrats run for the hills. Quote, the museum shall be dedicated to preserving, researching, and presenting the history, achievements, and lived experiences of biological women in the United States. The addition of the word biological made them all run for the hills. I mean, if that's controversial in the Democratic Party, we're in serious trouble.
9: Basically, here's the deal. We aren't getting a Smithsonian dedicated to women's history because the Democratic Party cares more about transgender ideology than they do about people like Harriet Tubman or Clara Barton or Susan B. Anthony or Rosa Parks or Sandra Day O'Connor. Pathetic, if you ask me. We are entering Memorial Day weekend here, a time to honor those soldiers who gave their lives to defend our country and our freedom. Former President Ronald Reagan, as he did so often, had the perfect words for those soldiers in 1982. Here's the Gipper, cut three.
3: I have no illusions about what little I can add now to the silent testimony of those who gave their lives willingly for their country. Words are even more feeble on this Memorial Day, for the sight before us is that of a strong and good nation that stands in silence and remembers those who were loved and who, in return, loved their countrymen enough to die for them. Yet we must try to honor them, not for their sakes alone, but for our own. And if words cannot repay the debt we owe these men, surely with our actions, we must strive to keep faith with them and with a vision that led them to battle and a final sacrifice. Our first obligation to them and ourselves is plain enough. The United States and the freedom for which it stands, the freedom of which they died, must endure and prosper. Their lives remind us.
9: President Reagan always knew just what to say at just the right time. We here at the Scott Jennings Show salute the soldiers and Gold Star families who gave everything for our country and to defend Western civilization. We have a big show for you today. Benham Ben Talablu from the Foundation for Defense of Democracies comes by for an update on the situation with Iran. As I mentioned, the Secretary of Agriculture, Brooke Rollins, is here. We'll talk about those high fertilizer prices. Republican strategist Tim Murtaugh with some advice to the GOP ahead of the midterms. We have a Senate candidate from Georgia, one of the guys who made the runoff down there. Derek Dooley is here on the show, and Friday Punditry comes along in a little while with our friend Alex Marlowe. Now, I do want to tell you one thing before we head off to a commercial break. It's really a question. When you start to ask yourself about supplements, what are you really asking? Here's what it comes down to. Does this work, and can I trust it? And when it comes to Relief Factor, you can answer both of those questions in the affirmative. Relief Factor works, and you can trust it. It is a research-based item. It is fully backed by scientists. 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
9: It is Friday, May the 22nd. Thanks for joining us here. We have breaking news on the Scott Jennings Show. The Director of National Intelligence, Tulsi Gabbard, has resigned from her position in the Trump administration. This is just coming out in the last few minutes. She has notified the president in a meeting in the Oval Office today that she is resigning. She is expected to stay on the job until June 30th. She told the president today that she is resigning to support her husband through his battle with what is being described as an extremely rare form of bone cancer. So again, Tulsi Gabbard, the Director of National Intelligence, one of the higher profile appointments the president made in this administration, is resigning. Last day will be June 30th. She has submitted a formal resignation letter. In the letter, she says she is deeply grateful for the trust placed in her by the president and for the opportunity to lead the office of the Director of National Intelligence for the last year and a half. So again, breaking news this hour. Director of National Intelligence Tulsi Gabbard is out. June 30th is her last day, and we send our best wishes to her husband and their family. He's battling an extremely rare form of bone cancer. To sort all this out with me is Benham Ben Talablu from the Foundation for Defense of Democracies. Benham, you've been with us before, and I seem to recall the last time you were with us, or one of the times we had some breaking news as it related to national security. Every time you come by, we have breaking news. You're hearing this Tulsi Gabbard news along with the rest of our audience. What do you make of this resignation?
1: Yes, sir. Great to be with you. Listen, I don't want to be a bad omen every time I'm on this show. But, you know, there's several ways to take it. One, of course, is, of course, face value. Thoughts and prayers are with her and her family. The second is the changing national security optics of the Trump administration. Who knows behind the scenes if different factions, particularly those who had more of a isolationist or skeptical view of U.S. deep engagement and military engagement around the world, some of them may be choosing to leave the administration. Again, you know, we should treat the family news at face value, given the severity of the medical diagnosis. But those things in Washington, as you know better than I, sir, tend not to exist in a vacuum. So thoughts and prayers are with her family, but also, given that this is a national security story as well, keep your eyes on the ball, who replaces her, what the political orientation is, and what it means for the multiple conflicts we find ourselves moving in.
9: Yeah, Tulsi Gabbard resigning from the president's White House here June 30th will be her last day. Now, Tulsi Gabbard, you might remember, was a Democrat. She actually ran for president as a Democrat, but she shifted over and supported Donald Trump for president. But she did carve out a bit of a lane as an isolationist, somebody who was very skeptical of U.S. intervention around the world. I wonder how much this issue of the president engaging with Iran played in Tulsi Gabbard's decision to move along here.
1: You know, it's still too soon to tell. You know, people who tend to have these really stronger political disagreements tend not to keep them hidden. You know, they tend to come out in interviews or memoirs, you know, months or years later. But then again, you know, we do want to respect the importance of the family's privacy and health concerns and the medical diagnosis. So there's a strong chance those things may not come in time as the Iran crisis unfolds. But again, I want to, you know, you mentioned the changing politics of Tulsi. There's the changing politics of the president. He himself used to vote Democrat, but also the changing politics of our country. You know, there was a time when large swaths of Americans actually supported deep military engagement in the Middle East. Now, Tulsi's resignation, again, does not exist in a vacuum. It actually comes as both the ascendant isolationist wings of both the Republican and the Democratic Party are trying to make their voices heard about their skepticism over the latest American military adventure in the Middle East, and now that pertains to Iran.
9: Breaking news here on the Scott Jennings Show is that Tulsi Gabbard is out at the White House. June 30th is her last day, but she has sent a formal resignation letter to the president. She'll be stepping down from the Office of Director of National Intelligence. Benham Ben Talablu from the Foundation for Defense of Democracies is our guest. Benham, we had booked you to talk about Iran. I don't want the time to get away here. Well, we've only got about 30 seconds. I'll give you the last word on it in 30 seconds. Where do you think we stand? Is the president going to have to launch strikes in the next few days, or you think no?
1: I think the worst thing would be for the president to launch strikes just out of sheer frustration. But there is no doubt the president is going to have to prioritize. And whether he picks Hormuz, the nuclear issue, or some sort of cocktail of the two, the regime is acting as if it won the past 40 days of conflict and the period of the blockade. I think concerted military effort can help them change their mind. But again, this can't be rushed. It has to be planned. And we have to know what we want versus what we'll settle for. That can help us win both on the battlefield as well as on the negotiating table against these guys.
9: Benham, thanks for coming by. We got to get to a break. The breaking news is Tulsi Gabbard resigning from the White House. And when we come back, we have the Secretary of Agriculture, Brooke Rollins, joining us. We'll talk about high fertilizer prices right after this.
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20: Kevin Warsh is now Federal Reserve Chairman after being sworn in at the White House today. The ceremony came after his Senate confirmation vote along mostly party lines. President Trump praised Warsh, saying he thinks he'll go down as one of the best Fed chairs ever. The 56-year-old is succeeding Jerome Powell, whose term expired earlier this month. Trump added that he wants Warsh to be completely independent and do a great job. The president handpicked him to lead the central bank with expectations that the Fed will resume lowering interest rates in the post-Powell era. Travelers are heading to their destinations as the Memorial Day travel period has started. Despite high gas prices, AAA estimates 45 million Americans will travel at least 50 miles from home between now and the Memorial Day holiday. Out of that total, 39.1 million are expected to drive, while 3.66 million are expected to fly. Travel by other modes is also expected to increase. I'm Chris Karajan.
22: We've had a lot of problems coming through downtown. The latest now northbound at 8th Avenue, left lane stall. It looks like they're going to hook it up here shortly, but we're still backed up to Broadway, and it is pretty tight coming in through that Central Valley. I-25 south into downtown's been kind of busy. We're seeing a lot of traffic up north coming up in through Thornton around 84th and Thornton Parkway, 270's jamming west through Vasquez and I-70 west from 270 heading all the way back to I-25. Got quite a bit of company along the way. With traffic, I'm Jonathan Steele.
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24: Cool, partly cloudy. Temperatures reaching a low to mid-60s today. A couple of showers and isolated thunderstorms this afternoon and evening. Not a lot of them, but a few will pop up. Fair with lows 40s. Going to be a pleasant start to the three-day weekend. Comfortable. Highs will be near 70 Saturday. Partly cloudy skies. 40s Saturday night. Warming to 75 to 80 on Sunday. 40s and 50s Sunday night. Sunday an isolated afternoon or evening thunderstorm. A better chance of afternoon and evening thunderstorms on Memorial Day Monday. Highs low to mid-80s. I'm meteorologist Don Day.
26: Current temperature.
27: 50 degrees.
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28: NBA playoffs. The Knicks with an 18-0 run in the third quarter crushed the Cavs 109-93. Take a 2-0 lead in the Eastern Conference Finals. Josh Hart, playoff career high 26 points for New York.
30: You know, I just try to go out there and just play my game. I'm never a huge analytics guy. You know, at a certain point, they're a lamppost or a drunk person. You can lean on them, but it won't get you home. At a certain point, you got to have a good feel for the game.
28: Game 3, Saturday night in Cleveland. The racing world is stunned by the death of legendary NASCAR driver Kyle Busch, who passed away at the age of 41 on Thursday of a sudden and undisclosed illness. Busch, a two-time Cup Series champion. Stanley Cup playoffs, Canadians, four-goal first period, peppered the Hurricanes 6-2 in Game 1 of the Eastern Conference Final from Raleigh, and the Rams signed quarterback Matthew Stafford to a one-year extension worth $55 million. That's sports. I'm Ron Zamos.
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8: He's the author of the best-selling book, A Revolution of Common Sense. 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
9: Breaking news here on the Scott Jennings Show. Tulsi Gabbard resigning from the Trump White House. We'll get back to that news in just a little while. But first, President Trump dominated farm country in 2024, winning by massive margins and promising to put American agriculture first. But right now, farmers across the country are feeling real pressure. Fertilizer prices are surging, diesel costs remain high, and instability in global energy markets is driving up the price of critical farm inputs just as planting season gets underway. Some producers say it's the toughest environment they've seen in years, with spikes in nitrogen and urea fertilizer forcing difficult decisions on the farm. When inputs go up, the price of food eventually follows. What is the Trump administration doing to stabilize the farm economy, lower these costs, and keep American agriculture competitive? Well, joining us now to answer these questions is the Secretary of Agriculture, Brooke Rollins. Madam Secretary, welcome to the Scott Jennings Show.
10: Hey, Scott, great to be on with you and excited to have a really good conversation about this. Thank you.
9: Absolutely. Well, I know that you're hearing from and talking to farmers every day. You're running one of the most accessible USDAs I think we've ever had. What can you tell us about the Trump administration efforts to bring some relief, particularly on the issue of fertilizer prices?
10: Well, it really is. I thought the way you framed it was excellent. But if okay with you, I'm going to back up just a couple of steps. When we came into office about a year and a half ago, a little less than a year and a half ago, and I very unexpectedly, but I say sometimes God and Donald Trump have different plans for you than you have for yourself, was asked to serve in this role, which was my heart, my background. I grew up on a farm, come from a bunch of farmers, but I was the domestic policy chief in the last White House. I've sort of always run all the policy lanes. And so this one was different and unique. And I knew, Scott, walking into this building on the National Mall on the first day, the first hour, that there were some big, big challenges that lay ahead for us, that farmers had been struggling for not just years, but decades. The average farmer only makes money every 2 of 10 years, and the rest of the time they're struggling. I mean, it's real, and there's a lot of reasons for that, and you and I don't have 3 hours to deconstruct that particularly, but just understanding that where we were as a farm economy, and then how important that was to national security, right? If you can't feed yourselves, you lose the taste of freedom, literally. And so all of that was on my mind when I walked in that first day, understanding that we were inheriting a bit of a mess, not just across every policy lane that the president's been focused on, but even in agriculture. And when we walk in, the cost of inputs in the last administration for farmers had increased between 30% and 40%. Fertilizer was part of that. In fact, the fertilizer prices today, interestingly, are still not as high as they were in the Biden years, even though with Hormuz closing, they're still high and we're working on it. But also, Scott, no new trade deals. I mean, think about that. In 4 years, not one new trade deal for agriculture was struck. And when we walked out of the White House in 2020, early 2021, we had an agricultural trade surplus. We came back 4 years later to a $50 billion agricultural trade deficit. So it was almost the perfect storm. You know, we're struggling already in farm country. No new trade deals in 4 years. The cost of inputs increased 30%. So that was really what we were working to solve for over the last year and a half, and have made, I think, a lot of progress. 24 new trade deals. We've cut that $50 billion ag deficit, trade deficit, by 42% in the first year alone. We're seeing the highest level of exports for corn and ethanol and tree nuts and dairy that we've seen in a long time, some of that perhaps ever. You know, the battle for some biofuels for the domestic market continues to have some good results for our farmers and ranchers out there in America. So here we are today, and the president makes the decision that Iran cannot have a nuclear weapon, which we, of course, all believe and support 100%. The Hormuz Strait closes. The fertilizer boats, basically, the exports kind of start to slow down, if not stop. In America, and of course this is existential for our farmers, but also existential for our citizenry that rely on our farmers, just to, again, level set, we import about half of our fertilizer every year. So in America, we make about half and we import about half. The good news, because of the president's energy dominance agenda, we actually, with LNG and others, are not in nearly the same situation that most other countries are in the world, where they can't even get the fertilizer. Our challenge in America is that the prices have increased. Some of them have not increased at all. There's four or five different pots of fertilizer, if you will, but some have increased 30 to 40% nitrogen, especially as we're in planting season right now.

0: importation of cattle from Mexico to stop the screwworm, basically, because that would have actually been even more devastating. As a result of all this, we are at a 75-year low for our herd, but we are rebuilding. It won't happen overnight. You know, the egg question was a year and a half ago on affordability.
1: Yeah.
0: We got fixed pretty quickly, but I like to remind the president and others, listen, we can get a chicken laying eggs in about 8 to 12 weeks. The cow takes almost 3 years from birth to slaughter. So this one's going to take a little bit more time. And then you combine that, I think this is good news, but with the Make America Healthy Again movement, people are just eating more protein. They're eating more steak. And that they're willing to pay for it. So even though the pound of ground beef is at about $6.70, $6.80 a pound, that is high. It's, you know, our goal is to be a $5 to $5.50 would take us back to probably some averages, but that's only about $1 more per pound than it was a year or so ago. And as of a month ago, that price was going down. It was at the lowest number since 2022. So there are a lot of factors here, but we are hyper-focused on it. But I'll also say, Scott, I know we're out of time, but, you know, eggs are down 90%, butter's down 13%, berries are down 15%, potatoes are down 23%, avocados down 25%. I mean, we are making America more affordable again. This beef kind of cattle herd question is a bit of an outlier, but we're focused on it. Those numbers will be coming down.
1: Secretary of Agriculture Brooke Rollins, thanks for your time today. We have to take a break. We'll have Tim Murtaugh on the other side. Breaking news, Tulsi Gabbard stepping down from the White House. That just in, Tulsi Gabbard stepping down as the nation's intelligence chief. More on that with Tim Murtaugh here on the Scott Jennings Show on Salem. Stay with us.
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8: This is John Katsimatidis, the Cat's Corner. Well, I remember the movie Mr. Smith Goes to Washington. 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Putting on taxes and regulations without knowledge of what happens. 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All they do is raise taxes. And then, when they need more money, they tax the taxes. 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This is John Catsimatidis, the Cat's Corner.
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1: Breaking news here on the Scott Jennings Show. Tulsi Gabbard has resigned from the White House. She gave the president a letter today. Her last day will be June 30th. She's our national intelligence chief. She says she's going to spend time with her husband, who has been diagnosed with a rare and aggressive form of bone cancer. Joining me to discuss this and other political matters, Tim Murtaugh. Tim was the communications director for President Trump's 2020 campaign, and he's involved in lots of races around the country. Tim, thanks for coming on. I'll start with Tulsi. You got the news just a few minutes ago. How's this hit you today?
11: Well, I mean, I think Tulsi Gabbard has been doing her best and giving her best efforts for President Trump and also to protect the interests of this country. And I'm sorry to hear about her husband's illness. And certainly I wish her the best. That's a really tough job. That's a very important job. And I know the president wishes her well and also needs to find exactly the right person to get in there to replace her, because it is a really big job. Sorry to hear that today. And I wish her and her family the best.
1: Tim, you were in Kentucky earlier this week. You're a Republican strategist. You work on a lot of races, and you were involved in this primary here in Kentucky's 4th Congressional District. You may not know it. I'm a voter in that district, so some of your handiwork probably reached my mailbox or television screen over time. But you were working for Ed Gallrein, who bested Thomas Massey by 10 points. A few days out now, you've seen all the reaction from the political world. Any reflections on that campaign?
11: Yeah, and it was. I did know that you were a voter in Kentucky for Scott, and I'm happy to say that we got you a new good member of Congress coming in there. Ed Gallrein is the real deal, and he's going to be a guy that actually reflects the interests, the views, and the values of the people who actually live in that district, instead of having a guy represent them in Congress who was a darling of CNN. No offense to you, Scott, or MSNBC for that matter. It turns out that Republican voters, in order to be the member of a party in good standing, not a good idea to go out of your way every day to stick your finger in the eye of the president of that party, and also to daily try to derail the central agenda items of that party. Turns out you can't really be a member in good standing when you do that kind of stuff inside your own tent. And I think that the voters of Kentucky 4 are now going to be rewarded after showing Thomas Massey the door by 10 points. Rewarded with a member of Congress and Ed Gallrein who actually reflects the way they see the world.
1: Yeah, it's really easy to overanalyze politics sometimes, but sitting down here in Kentucky, my basic analysis is this. People used to believe Thomas Massey was part of the team, and then they grew to believe that he wasn't. And the reason they grew to believe that is because he voted against the president's tax cuts, voted against the wall. You know, he wasn't in line with the president on two things Republicans really care about, taxes and immigration. And when you do that, and oh, by the way, show up on TV all the time with Ro Khanna and smear the president of the United States falsely, I might add, on the Epstein files. They're going to notice, and they're going to take it out on you, and that's what happened in the primary. Tim Murtaugh is our guest here on the Scott Jennings Show. Tim, you're involved in a lot of campaigns. You've worked in a lot of campaigns. You're kind of known as a messaging expert in the Republican Party. As you look ahead to the midterms, A, what's your analysis? Can Republicans outkick their historical coverage here and hold the Congress? And B, what's the messaging advice they need to hear in order to pull that off?
11: Well, I think they very much can outkick their coverage here and defeat the historical precedent. If you look back at history in 2018, the Cook Political Report, in the midterms in Trump's first term in 2018, going into the elections, Democrats had a 15-seat edge, 210 to 195, going in with safe seats, a 15-seat edge going into the midterms. This time, Republicans, according to Inside Elections, Republicans are on top with safe seats, 215 to 206. So they have a 9-seat edge with 14 toss-ups. That is pretty good positioning for Republicans going into the midterms. Now, to actually have an edge on the safe seats and only have to win, what, 3 of the toss-ups to get to 218, 3 out of 14. I like those odds, really. And as far as messaging goes, I think the Democrats are going to be, once again, I believe, overconfident because of the historical trend of midterm elections against the party of the president in power. As I just said, Republicans are well positioned to defy that historical trend. But also, Scott, on messaging, I think Democrats are counting on two things. One, they're both economic issues. The first one is they think that if gas prices are still high, that's going to rebound to their benefit. But I would submit that there's a difference in a temporary spike in gas prices because you are trying to rid the world of the worst sponsor of terror on the planet, which is what President Trump is doing with Iran right now, versus somebody who tries to drive up the cost of a gallon of gas as a policy measure. That's what Joe Biden wanted to do. And he started
1: exactly
11: the domestic supply of energy on the first day. It was his plan. It's not the same at
1: exactly.
11: all.
1: Exactly. It's amazing to me, Tim, and we got to go to a break here, but it's amazing to me, Democrats out howling about gas prices. It has been the position of their party for years that gas prices should be higher in order to bring about the end of the internal combustion engine. I guess they have short memories over there at the DNC. They had a short bank account, too. Tim Murtaugh, thanks for joining us. We take a break. More news after this on the Scott Jennings Show. Stay with us. I wasn't expecting it, but once you see who built the modern education system, everything clicks. Death of Recess. It comes from Angel Studios. It's not really about recess. It's about control. This documentary exposes how the classroom didn't just evolve. It was intentionally designed, standardized, and centralized. Powerful institutions shaped it, and now they protect it. Billions of dollars flow through education organizations. While test scores collapse, parents were pushed out, bureaucracies grew stronger, and kids lost freedom. This film examines how controversial gender ideology entered classrooms, all while families are told to stay quiet. Institutions protect themselves, not the children. This system didn't fail by accident. It calcified, and if we don't challenge it, it will not change. That's why independent platforms matter. Angel Studios is willing to distribute stories that mainstream outlets won't touch. 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
16: Director of National Intelligence Tulsi Gabbard is resigning. In a post, she says her husband has been recently diagnosed with a rare form of bone cancer and she must step away to support him. She goes on to say that she's eternally grateful for the trust given to her by the American people, and she shared her resignation letter with President Trump. Gabbard's last day will be June 30th. This marks the fourth cabinet member to depart Trump's second administration, with Gabbard joining Attorney General Pam Bondi, Homeland Security Secretary Kristi Noem, and Labor Secretary Lori Chavez de Raymer. This is expected to be a record-breaking year in terms of Memorial Day travel. NBC's Emily Akita reports that according to AAA, 45 million Americans will venture at least 50 miles from home, with 3.66 million going by air.
17: And it will be another busy day on the road, with nearly 40 million Americans anticipated to drive to their holiday celebrations, according to AAA, despite the highest gas prices in 4 years.
16: The average nationwide price for a gallon of regular grade fuel, according to the Auto Club, is now at $4.55. Last year at this time, it was $3.19 a gallon. Kevin Warsh is now Federal Reserve Chairman. President Trump appraised him today, saying he thinks he'll go down as one of the best Fed chairs ever. The 56-year-old is succeeding Jerome Powell, whose term has expired. The family of one of the teens accused of killing three people at a San Diego mosque is speaking out. Caleb Vasquez's family apologized for his alleged actions in a statement, saying they do not reflect the values we raised our family with. Three people were killed in Monday's shooting at the Islamic Center of San Diego before the suspects were believed to have turned the guns on themselves. England authorities are adding to their investigation into former Prince Andrew. A press from the Thames Police Department says authorities are now looking into reports about a sexual incident involving a woman in 2010. The latest probe follows Andrew Mountbatten Windsor's February arrest in connection to an ongoing investigation into his possible misconduct in public office stemming from his relationship with Jeffrey Epstein. I'm Chris Caraggio.
18: We're checking on a crash on 6th Avenue eastbound approaching Sims and Union. There is a backup in the area. Can't pinpoint a lane right now, so if you're coming in out of the foothills there on 6th into the Lakewood, be prepared for a delay. 270 is running pretty busy heading west up through Vasquez. The east side of I-70 is actually pretty slow around Peoria, 225 and Pena also if you're coming out of the airport, but it is slow on the ramps there. 225 in from Parker, a little bit of traffic, and everything else in pretty good shape. With traffic, I'm Jonathan Steele.
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20: Cool, partly cloudy. Temperatures reaching a low to mid-60s today. A couple of showers and isolated thunderstorms this afternoon and evening. Not a lot of them, but a few will pop up. Fair with lows 40s. Going to be a pleasant start to the three-day weekend. Comfortable. Highs will be near 70 Saturday. Partly cloudy skies. 40s Saturday night. Warming to 75 to 80 on Sunday. 40s and 50s Sunday night. Sunday an isolated afternoon or evening thunderstorm. A better chance of afternoon and evening thunderstorms on Memorial Day Monday. Highs low to mid-80s. I'm meteorologist Don Day.
21: Current temperature,
22: 54 degrees.
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0: When he's not in the Oval Office or owning the libs on CNN, he's here with us. It's the Scott Jennings Show.
1: It is Friday, May the 22nd. Another hour of common sense for the American people. Scott Jennings broadcasting from Louisville, Kentucky today. A lot of rain out there today. I was hoping to drive up to Cincinnati tonight and see my beloved St. Louis Cardinals play the Reds, but I don't know. Not looking so hot on the hour by hour. We'll have to keep an eye on it this afternoon. Let's check the headlines. Tulsi Gabbard is resigning as National Intelligence Chief. This just happened in the last hour. Tulsi's husband has a rare form of bone cancer, and she's going to be spending more time with him, she says in a letter to the president. But Tulsi Gabbard is out at the White House. Her last day will be June 30th. This morning, President Trump swore in Kevin Warsh to lead the Federal Reserve. Let's hear from Warsh. Cut 11.
25: As you demonstrate, Mr. President, every day, energy and purpose are how big obstacles are overcome. Your greatest ambitions are for America, for what free people can achieve when they have the chance. And while I'm not naive about the challenges we face, I believe, Mr. President, these years can bring unmatched prosperity that will raise living standards for Americans from all walks of life. And the Fed has something to do with it. Our mandate at the Fed is to promote price stability and maximum employment. When we pursue those aims with wisdom and clarity, independence and resolve, inflation can be lower, growth stronger, real take-home pay higher, and America can be more prosperous.
1: Kevin Warsh speaking at the White House earlier today. Tuesday was primary night for a lot of states, including the state of Georgia, where a critical Senate election comes up in the fall. The incumbent Democrat is John Ossoff. and he's the only incumbent Democrat defending a state that Trump won in 2024. Two candidates in the Republican Party moved on to the runoff election, which is occurring on June 16th. One of them will join us in just a moment. Let's hear his most recent campaign ad. Cut number four.
5: Felt like we had one more question.
6: What makes you different?
5: D.C. politicians, they focus on getting rich and famous and never on who hired them, which is you. And as a football coach for 30 years, I can spot these me-first guys a mile away. And we got to get rid of them. And as your senator, I'll never forget that you're the boss. And they need accountability. Term limits, banned stock trading, end these government shutdowns. And up there, I'm going to work with President Trump, but for you. I'm Derek Dooley, and I approve this message.
1: He was the coach of the Tennessee Volunteers and is son of legendary football coach Vince Dooley, running for the Senate now with the backing of Governor Brian Kemp in Georgia. Please welcome to the Scott Jennings Show, Derek Dooley, who joins us live today. Derek, welcome in.
7: Thank you, Scott. It's a real honor to be on the show, and there's a lot of excitement down here as we got this sprint to the runoff in about 3.5 weeks.
1: Yeah, it's a close race. Some of the polling is close out there. Of course, I think the first question is pretty obvious. There's a lot of intrigue around whether President Trump is planning to get involved in this race and make an endorsement. I'll just start here. Have you been in touch with the president or the White House, and what do you hear on that front?
7: Well, let me start by saying, you know, back in August, we were polling at zero. I'm a political outsider. 2 months ago, we were polling at 10, and everybody was writing us off. They said there's no chance we can make it to the runoff. Of course, we had a great night Tuesday night, got over 30%, and now the latest poll, we're only 5 points behind Mike, and there's still 13 undecided. So we feel great about the position we are in. We've certainly, our team has been communicating with the White House all along this process. And it would obviously be a great honor to get the president's endorsement, just like it's an honor to get the governor's endorsement. But, Scott, as you know, the most important endorsement are the people of Georgia, and that's what I've been working to earn over the last 10 months.
1: Well, you mentioned that you're a political outsider. You jump from the sports world into the politics world. It's a rough-and-tumble business out there in politics. It's not easy to put your name on a ballot. So let me ask you, what's it been like to run for office, and has it been all that you thought it would be? Give us a little flavor for what the campaign for you, a first-timer, has been like so far.
7: Well, it is rough and tumble, but if there's any profession that might have some analogy to that, it's my 28-year career in coaching, where I spent 19 in college, most of them in the SEC, 9 in the NFL. And listen, I just loved it. I never thought I was going to get out of coaching. But, you know, what happened, Scott, was after COVID during the last administration, probably like millions of other Americans, it jarred me and it kind of woke me up. I felt like we were going off a cliff. I felt like Congress had changed. It's not working for the people. And that's what led me to get in this. What I have found very similar is, you know, I spent a lot of time recruiting, where you're out there with people from all walks of life. You're sitting in kitchens and living rooms asking them to trust you. And that's not any different than what we do here in politics. We're doing the same thing. We have a message that we believe in. We're trying to reach all voters and represent all the voters in Georgia. And I'm asking them the same thing, to trust me as their leader, someone who will go up there and fight for them and put them first.
1: All right. I think a lot of Republicans in Georgia are looking at this runoff. They like you. They like Congressman Collins. And they're probably asking themselves one question. Which of these guys is best positioned and best able to beat John Ossoff, who's got a ton of money in the bank? There's a lot of Democrats that even want him to run for president. So make the case here on the show. What makes Dooley the best Republican to defeat Ossoff in November?
7: Well, Scott, I think it really comes down to two things. Number one is an ability to stay on offense. Yeah, I was amazed as I traveled around the state how little people really know who John Ossoff is. He's not threatening to many people. He lays low. You don't see him grandstanding on CNN or standing next to Chuck Schumer. And it's strategic because he knows voting 98% for Joe Biden simply does not reflect the values of the Georgia people. And so we already got a preview of what his plan's going to be. He's hoping Mike gets the nominee so he can go on full attack the same way Buddy Carter did on a lot of his ethics charge and other things that he has to defend to keep him on defense. Well, he can't do that to me. we're going to stay on offense and educate the people on his record. But the second thing, Scott, that's even more important is learning from our past elections. You know, we have the most popular governor in our lifetime, Governor Kemp, conservative, pro-business, who annihilated Stacey Abrams by 7.5 points. But the Republican Party has not won a Senate race in 10 years. And the lesson really is, if you're going to win in Georgia, we have a very big, diverse state. And if you're going to win statewide, not a heavy red-leaning congressional district, you have got to have a candidate who not only can energize, mobilize the Trump Republican voters, but you better have someone who can find a little common ground with or have a leadership style that resonates with voters that maybe don't always vote Republican or they don't always vote in the midterms or primaries. And I don't care if it's white suburban mom, the black community, Hispanic, Indian, Asian, Jewish, everybody's important. Nobody did it better than Governor Kemp. And simply put, it's something I've done for 30 years as a coach, sitting there and asking for people from all walks of life to trust me. And then you got to earn it. You got to show it every day. You're not a man of your word. You're not making it 28 years in coaching. So that's why I think I know I'm the best candidate to beat John Ossoff. And I'm pretty sure as we put out our message to voters, they're feeling the same way. And that's why we're seeing such a tremendous surge in our polling and the momentum on the ground.
1: That voice you're hearing, Derek Dooley, one of the two Republicans who moved on from the primary to this upcoming runoff in Georgia, looking to run against John Ossoff in November. We got about 30 seconds. Derek, you're running on this thing called the Georgia Contract. It's sort of your campaign platform. Give us a little idea what's in there.
7: Well, it's a simply put, as I have expressed my disappointment in leadership from careerism to the corruption to the inaction, Congress is not working for the people the way it used to. And I want to show the people of Georgia that I'm not going to go up there and turn into the rest of them. So we had a one-page simple pledge. It's built around five things, starting with where my loyalty is to the people of Georgia. But the big three are, number one is, I'm only going to serve two terms, fight for term limits. I'm not going to trade stocks or crypto, and we need to ban this stuff. And I'm not going to take a check during a government shutdown. And I think it's time we change the rules on what happens there. We need to take away their pay and privileges. And it ends with just staying accountable. It's just a simple pledge to the Georgia people. I put it, you know, pen on paper. Maybe it's the old lawyer in me, Scott, but I just think it means something more when you put it in writing. And the people have really embraced it. They know what they're going to get if I get into Congress. They know where I'm going to stand. And so it comes from the heart, and that's why I think it means so much to the Georgia people.
1: All right, Derek Dooley, running for the United States Senate down in Georgia. He was one of the two Republicans to get out of that primary and go to a runoff. Congressman Mike Collins is the other. And they're looking to face John Ossoff in November. Ossoff's got a ton of money and a lot of national Democratic backing, but Georgia did go for President Trump in 2024. It'll be a top target for the Republicans, for both parties, really, as we head into the November election. Derek Dooley, thanks for joining us here on the Scott Jennings Show. When we come back, it is time for the Relief Factor Pain of the Week. What will it be? Come back and find out here on Salem. Stay with us. Hey, it's Scott Jennings. 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
1: Friday, May 22nd. You know, it's time for the Relief Factor Pain of the Week. 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Here's what Chapter does. They consult with you about what the right Medicare plan is for you. So listen up. 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Really, the only question you have is, are we on the right plan? There's like thousands of plans. And all you want to know is, did we pick the right plan? It's very confusing. Chapter, they will help you figure out if you're on the right plan. 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It takes less than 20 minutes. And they'll figure it out. If you are, they'll tell you. And by the way, when my dad went through it, they said, oh, yes, you're on the right plan. But I'll tell you what they did do for my dad. They helped him find a primary care physician. He needed a new one. They got him a doctor. He was like a concierge in that way. And for my mom, they looked at her plans, and her plan was good, but they were able to help her save about $600 a year on her Plan G. So my parents, They went through it, took 20 minutes, and they got results. My advice is, if you need this kind of consulting, and let me tell you, if you're on Medicare, you need it. 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They work for you. They do not work for the insurance companies. I think this is what makes Chapter so unique. 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You won't regret it. 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
1: Oh. Okay, the Relief Factor Pain of the Week. I mean, it's no great pain to me because I like watching Democrats suffer, as you know. But it is a pain to the Democratic National Committee, and it is a pain to elected Democrats and rank-and-file Democrats everywhere. And it is the topic of the DNC autopsy. I don't know if you've been following this saga or not, but after Kamala Harris lost the 2024 election, the Democratic Party, and this is not unusual, conducted what they called an autopsy to figure out the cause of death of the Kamala Harris campaign. This was a 192-page document, and it's been sitting over at the Democratic Party, and they have been refusing to release it. And there's been a lot of people saying, hey, you need to put this out. We need to have a conversation as a party, blah, blah, blah. Finally, it leaks out, winds up in the hands of CNN and other media outlets. So I thought I would look at this and review it for you, since it's such a pain to the Democrats. Let's see here. 200 pages, a lot of internal finger-pointing, zero recognition that voters may simply disagree with the progressive priorities on which Kamala Harris ran, zero recognition of the cover-up of Joe Biden's health and all that went on there, zero recognition of a lack of a democratic process to choose Kamala Harris after they ran Biden out of town. Listen to Caitlin Collins, by the way, over on CNN after she got a hold of this thing. Take a listen to this. Cut number 12.
14: Throughout its 192 pages, many of them riddled with spelling mistakes and factual errors, what you might really raise your eyebrow is the report's total silence on some of the biggest questions about the 2024 election overall. Not included in those 192 pages is any judgment about President Biden's decision to run for a second term or the impact that the war in Gaza had on splitting the Democratic Party. And there's also no mention of the fact that Harris replaced Biden without any electoral process or of the former vice president's failure to do an interview on the Joe Rogan podcast and other media opportunities.
1: That was Caitlin Collins, my friend over at CNN, ripping apart the Democratic Party's autopsy. I guess they really had no choice but to release it. And once you have a document like this inside of a political organization, if more than one person has it, of course it's going to eventually get out. But this is causing great pain to the Democratic National Committee today. It's causing great pain to Democratic office holders. Did they really need 192 pages to tell us that Joe Biden sucked as president and Kamala Harris would have sucked even more? I mean, that's the autopsy. He ruined the country, and she was crazy. There's your autopsy, ladies and gentlemen, and that is the Relief Factor Pain of the Week. Punditry is next on the Scott Jennings Show. Stay with us.
13: That's the Relief Factor Pain of the Week. Scott Jennings, a real pain in the agenda for the lefties.
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20: Director of National Intelligence Tulsi Gabbard is resigning. In a post, she says her husband has been recently diagnosed with a rare form of bone cancer and she must step away to support him. She goes on to say that she's eternally grateful for the trust given to her by the American people, and she shared her resignation letter with President Trump. Gabbard's last day will be June 30th. This marks the fourth cabinet member to depart Trump's second administration, with Gabbard joining Attorney General Pam Bondi, Homeland Security Secretary Kristi Noem, and Labor Secretary Lori Chavez Duramer. Travelers are heading to their destinations as the Memorial Day travel period is in full swing. Despite high gas prices, AAA projects 45 million Americans will travel at least 50 miles from home between now and Monday. Out of that total, 39.1 million are expected to drive, while 3.66 million are expected to fly. Travel by other modes is also expected to increase. This is AAA says the national average for a gallon of regular unleaded gas is sitting at $4.55. I'm Chris Garage.
21: It's a busy lunch hour out here. Lots of traffic on the roadways. You do have the one crash still working out of Lakewood on 6. It's eastbound approaching Sims and Union. Left lane remains blocked, and it's backed up to about Indiana. I-25 has been real crowded coming in and out of downtown. Even got traffic coming up out of the tech center from Arapahoe that's busy all the way to Colorado. 13th in Colorado also came in on an accident a few minutes ago. And we're jamming on I-70 from Quebec back to Brighton, and 270. Awfully busy both directions out of Commerce City. With traffic, I'm Jonathan Steele.
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23: Cool, partly cloudy. Temperatures reaching a low to mid-60s today. A couple of showers and isolated thunderstorms this afternoon and evening. Not a lot of them, but a few will pop up. Fair with lows 40s. Going to be a pleasant start to the three-day weekend. Comfortable. Highs will be near 70 Saturday. Partly cloudy skies, 40s Saturday night. Warming to 75 to 80 on Sunday. 40s and 50s Sunday night. Sunday an isolated afternoon or evening thunderstorm. A better chance of afternoon and evening thunderstorms on Memorial Day Monday. Highs low to mid-80s. I'm meteorologist Don Day.
9: Current temperature,
24: 54 degrees.
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29: With the Wall Street Business Report, I'm Rich Thomason. Wall Street advanced in today's early going as bond yields steadied, even though oil prices rose some more. Benchmark U.S. crude gained $1.09 to $97.44 per barrel. In the words of one analyst, markets are still searching for signs of progress in a potential deal between the U.S. and Iran. While there are signs of optimism, uncertainty reigns. Shares of Estee Lauder soared 13% after the New York cosmetics giant announced it was no longer in talks to merge with a Spanish fragrance and beauty products company. Ross Stores jumped 5.8% after beating Wall Street's first quarter profit targets, while logging a 21% increase in sales over the same period last year. The company credits increased store traffic and consumers spending more because of tax refunds. For the Wall Street Business Report, I'm Rich Thomas.
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30: 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They sound like communists, they sound like Nazis, and yet they say this is for the people, which, of course, what Nazis and communists say.
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32: Hey, everybody, it's Mike Ball, host of the Restaurant Shows. 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I want to thank those of you that came out to the Veterans Car Show at Taste of Philly in Highlands Ranch last weekend. 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Yes, indeedy, he makes great ice cream. 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
1: In 60 seconds, we bring on our friend Alex Marlowe from Breitbart and from the Alex Marlowe Show here on Salem. He'll be our special Friday pundit of the week. First, a quick history note for you. I'll take you back to 1775, St. John's Church in Richmond. Patrick Henry rose to speak words that spurred the American Revolution, and they echo throughout our history to this day. 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All right, common sense for the American people, Friday afternoon, and it's time for Friday Punditry, our special guest pundit of the week, none other than the Alex Marlowe. You know him from the Alex Marlowe Show here on Salem. He's also editor-in-chief of Breitbart. Alex, good to hear you and see you, brother. Thanks for coming on.
7: Scott, always a pleasure. Thanks for having me back on the show.
1: All right, let's start here. The View this week, Alex, has had a banner week. They have thrown out some bangers this week, and we've talked a little bit about it. I haven't gotten to this one yet, but it's important. Sonny Hostin, most known for outsmarting Kamala Harris in October of 2024, is now on television this week defending Black Lives Matter riots as really not being all that bad. Let's listen to cut number five.
8: I just think we need to make it clear that there can be no comparison between the Black Lives Matter movement and what we saw on January 6th. So I just want to make that clear.
10: And that's not the suggestion.
8: Yeah. I know that wasn't your suggestion, but, you know, people that watch our show take away different things. So I just want to make that part clear. There were very limited destruction of property and violence during the uprising, the Black Lives Matter uprising.
11: No threats to the president.
10: Probably disagree on property damage, but we don't need to relitigate 6 years ago.
1: Now, Alex, that's not the way I remember it. How do you see it?
7: Sure, and it's not the way the insurance companies remember it either, because I think there was about $1 billion, maybe even $2 billion in property damage that took place during those riots. But joking aside, I lived just across the Potomac from Georgetown during that time, and previously I lived on the other side of Georgetown in Foggy Bottom. And I'll tell you that whole area, which is really iconic, some of the best architecture, some of the best street layouts that you could ever imagine in an iconic American city in D.C., every store is either shut down or is boarded up or the windows are smashed. It was so horrible. It completely ruined so many cities. That was just where I was on a personal level. Anyone who's in denial that those riots were doing damage is lying to themselves.
1: Well, no, they're lying to their audience over at ABC on The View. They lied all week. They had another segment this week where they were telling people that if you get a drug from the Trump RX exchange, that has lowered drug prices dramatically, that you will die. I mean, literally saying out loud, if you go on this exchange and get your prescription drugs, you will die. Alyssa Farah Griffin was trying to correct them over there, and they doubled down. No, you will die. Don't take this. You will die. It was the height of irresponsibility. And I see today that Brendan Carr is talking about The View and how ABC wants The View to be seen as a bona fide news program, that is to protect them, so that they can continue to have on only Democratic guests. What do you think Brendan and the FCC ought to do about The View over here and ABC trying to treat this show like a news show?
7: Yeah, it's not a new show. It's a political show. They advance certain candidates that they care about and certain, and they use government spectrum to do so. They use the government airwaves. This is blessed by our government. It's a complete outrage. It's always been an outrage, but it's very hard to make wholesale change like that. But I think Carr wants to do so, and I think he should. There's no reason that our government spectrum should go to shows like this, especially when they're putting out such horrific ideas that are just not rooted in the truth. I'll tell you, I'm married to a physician, lots of physicians in the family. That was the first I had heard that you can't get a drug from Trump RX and have it be a good drug. It is one of these things that is going to make people sick and die because of the misinformation.
1: Yeah, what they told their audience, I said that the other day, which is, what if there's someone sitting out there watching this saying, oh, I'd like to save, you know, 90% on some prescription drug, but I don't want to take it and I can't afford it otherwise. I mean, this has real consequences, and I haven't really seen them take any responsibility for that. They rarely take responsibility for this misinformation. You did hear Sonny raise the specter of January 6th. It's been in the news this week because of the president's weaponization fund. There's been a lot of back and forth about this. It kind of blew up the Senate yesterday. Alex, give us a little insight into what you're thinking about the politics of this weaponization fund and how the president's going to have to interact with the Congress on it.
7: Yeah, I don't really like it, Scott, and I try not to spend too much of my show complaining about the president because there's so many other shows.

0: Jihad, whatever that is, Islamic Jihad, which along with Hamas is one of the big problems in the 4th District of Kentucky. They've been very, very concerned about Islamic Jihad and Hamas and Hezbollah for a long time in Covington. Islamic Jihad, whatever that is, Islamic Jihad.
1: Alex, what do you think? Islamic Jihad, a laughing matter or something to take seriously?
2: I don't get this. And why does he say Hezbollah that way? I don't, Scott, this is just so crazed to me. I mean, how about the Bourbon Street attack in New Orleans, January 2025, Bondi Beach, Australia, just 6 months ago? I was just looking at Nigeria alone, where the president's been trying to clean up Nigeria, attacks against Christians. Tucker constantly talking about his Christian faith. Fulani jihadis killing of 45 Christian farmers in a barbaric attack in 2021. We had 200 plus killed in ISIS-linked attacks in Western Nigeria just this year. 1,500 terrorist attacks in 2021 alone in Nigeria. I mean, it's nonstop with the killings of Christians, in particularly yeah. in Nigeria, but also in the
1: it's
2: West.
1: It's a real thing.
2: Why is it so funny? I don't get it.
1: Yeah, it's a real thing. And, I think you and I and our audience knows exactly why he's mocking it, but... we'll leave that till after the break. Alex Marlowe is our pundit of the week. Sure. We'll come back with the winners and losers of the week right after this. First, a quick word from our friends at Freespoke. What is Freespoke? Well, it's the search engine that I use to prepare for my debates on CNN. 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
4: Picture warm Gulf breezes, turquoise waters, white sand beaches. 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
11: If the leftists haven't had enough yet, there's more. 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
1: Couple of breaking news items before we get back to Friday punditry. Number one, Tulsi Gabbard has resigned as the Director of National Intelligence. Last day will be June 30th. She gave her letter of resignation to the president this morning. And the White House has just updated President Trump's weekend schedule, and he is canceling his trip to Bedminster for Saturday and Sunday. He's now staying in Washington for the weekend. No reason why, just that he did change his schedule to stay at the White House. We'll have to see what that means on the other side of the weekend. Alex Marlowe is our pundit of the week. It's time to do winners and losers. Alex, who won the week in American politics?
2: I'll give you two answers, Scott. The first one is sort of an easy one, a big week for Ken Paxton, and I'll tell you why. When John Cornyn, he was in that race with him, Cornyn couldn't get to 50%, which is remarkable for an incumbent in that Texas primary, and Trump announced he would endorse. Everyone was telling me it was going to be a Cornyn endorsement, and it was supposed to happen right away. It took 75 days, and then all of a sudden, Trump endorsed Paxton. Why did he do it? I think Paxton made a historic political move when he said, I'll drop out if Cornyn gets the SAVE Act passed, an act of pure brilliance from Paxton and whoever is running his political team. Those guys have got to be hot items here, because that was a fantastic move and ended up securing the endorsement. And I think he's going to be a better senator. So I love that one. Huge win for Paxton. Genius move on the political front. But I think Trump, I'm still giving Trump a W. Gas prices are high. The Iran war is dragging on. But he ended the career of Cassidy. He ended the career of Thomas Massie, probably. And Stephen Colbert, the thought that Colbert would get thrown off the air, a political weapon for Democrats, less than halfway into Trump's term, that is a historic culture war victory for Trump. And so I'm giving him a dub, too.
1: Alex, let me go back to the Senate for a second. Obviously, the president waded into Texas. He's not yet opined about Georgia. We had Derek Dooley on the show earlier today. He's running against Mike Collins. They made the runoff to face Ossoff. Do you expect President Trump to get involved in the Georgia race before the runoff? I think it's 3.5 weeks.
2: Yeah, I have not heard anything to that effect that Trump is going to get involved to that point. Doesn't seem like it's top of mind at the moment for him. But if anyone emerges as a clear favorite, I do think that he'll probably weigh in if he can just add another notch to his belt.
1: Yeah, Georgia's interesting. Dooley and Collins are different kinds of guys. I mean, I think they're both probably pretty loyal to the Trump agenda. I don't think Republicans can go wrong. Brian Kemp is all in on Dooley. Collins is a little newer to the scene and is a pretty MAGA congressman. I don't know. We'll see. I mean, Ossoff's going to be hard to beat. Guy's got $30 million in the bank, national Democrats. Some of them want him to run for president. But if you beat Ossoff in Georgia this year, that locks Democrats out of any chance of getting back the Senate majority.
2: And he's pretty savvy politically, so it's a really important race. But I think that the Kemp chosen candidate of Dooley probably doesn't help Kemp. It doesn't help Dooley get the Trump endorsement.
1: Yeah, I think you're probably right about that. All right, loser of the week, pretty obvious. I'm sitting here in Kentucky, and I am a voter in Kentucky's 4th Congressional District. Big loser this week, Thomas Massie, had been in Congress for 14 years, but he ran in the most expensive congressional primary in U.S. history against a guy named Ed Gallrein. President Trump came in for Ed Gallrein. Secretary Hegseth came in for Ed Gallrein. And Thomas Massie, he wasn't without money. He spent $10 or $15 million himself, but he did lose the race by 10 points. I will note that Thomas Massie, in a magnanimous move, has today announced that he will not call for a recount in a race that he lost by 10 points. So We can all breathe a little easier. We're not going to recount a 10-point loss here in Kentucky. But, you know, I got to be honest. I like Thomas Massey. You know, for years, he was kind of that quirky policy nerd that, you know, kept the flame alive on spending and debt and that sort of thing. And in the last couple of years, turned against the president, voted against the tax cuts, really against the president on his foreign policy, against the president on immigration. And he spends all his time on TV with Ro Khanna smearing Donald Trump with the Epstein stuff. There's not a shred of evidence Donald Trump did anything wrong, but Massey wanted everyone to believe that there was, and he was helping Democrats do that. I think Trump was right to make a move here. What'd you make of it?
2: That you got the exact right analysis there. It's the worst blow up in definitely political history, but maybe in American history. We liked him when he was a nerdy, adorable libertarian iconoclast who was trying to teach us about the Constitution. And then he became the guy who became the leader in trying to make Donald Trump the bad guy in the Epstein saga, voted against the big, beautiful bill because of border security messages. Because it was too strong. And then he just became so smug and sanctimonious and constantly podcasting. It was so off-putting. And I kind of can't believe he had such a unique American political brand and just, I think, let it all on fire.
1: Yeah, he really did. And, of course, you know, the voters have agency. Republican voters in the 4th District here, they love Donald Trump and they love his agenda. They'd like to have a congressman who supports that instead of opposing it. They made the choice, and the choice was clear. Alex Marlowe, Pundit of the Week. Listen to his show here on Salem and read Breitbart, where he is the editor-in-chief. I'm out for the weekend. See you on Tuesday. It's common sense for the American people. Take care.
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17: Director of National Intelligence, Tulsi Gabbard, is resigning. In a post, she said her husband has been recently diagnosed with a rare form of bone cancer and she must step away to support him. Gabbard's last day will be June 30th. The Memorial Day travel crush is on. This Virginia woman is waiting in a TSA line with her family at Reagan National Airport.
18: They're extremely long. I wish they were shorter, but I understand this is a holiday weekend, so a lot of folks are going different places, so understandable.
17: They're departing for Disney World in Orlando, one of the top Memorial Day destinations, followed by Seattle, New York City, Las Vegas, and Miami. AAA reports 3.66 million are expected to fly to their holiday destination. If you bought a ticket after the Iran war started, you probably paid more with the rising cost of jet fuel. So far today, there are no serious delays being reported at most major hubs. Meantime, over 39 million will travel by car this holiday despite the high gas prices. Millions are set to be impacted by rainy weather along the East Coast and across the South. Rounds of heavy rain are expected for most of the weekend on the East Coast, but the Fox Forecast Center doesn't expect these widespread storms to be severe. However, a flash flood threat stretches from Houston through the Southeast and Tennessee River Valley, where a level 1 out of 4 risk exists. Secretary of State Marco Rubio is providing an update on steps that are being taken to end the conflict with Iran as the war reaches 3 months old and is technically in a state of ceasefire. He told reporters today that negotiations have recently seen a little bit of movement. At the same time, he warned that Iran's stockpile of enriched uranium and its effort to create a tolling system of sorts in the Strait of Hormuz are not acceptable. Late night TV is saying goodbye to an old era. The Late Show with Stephen Colbert aired its final episode last night following CBS's cancellation of the show last summer. The show closed out with Paul McCartney singing the Beatles' Hello Goodbye, with the entire Late Show crew coming to the stage before Colbert and McCartney turned off the lights to the Ed Sullivan Theater. I'm Chris Karaji.
19: Incident over on the west end of town, 6th Avenue eastbound at Union and Sims. A crash has been moved to the right shoulder. Starting to see traffic pick back up with some brief stop and go around the site. I-25 north and southbound showing your usual afternoon slowdowns between Alameda and I-70. Pretty standard for the Friday afternoon commute. I-70 eastbound slow to DIA between Peoria and Pena Boulevard. With traffic, I'm Mark Swan.
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21: Your day weather forecast this afternoon. We do have some fair skies across the Denver metro. That should get us to the lower and mid 60s. But one final remnant disturbance will bring some showers and thunderstorms tonight. Lows going to be falling in the low 40s as skies are briefly cloudy. Fair skies for Memorial Day weekend. Low 70s for Saturday. Lower and mid 80s Sunday and Memorial Day itself. Lows throughout the rest of the weekend should stay in the low 50s. Chances for showers and thunderstorms return starting Tuesday. I'm day weather meteorologist on watch.
22: Current temperature
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27: Morning, glory, and evening, grace, America. Happy Memorial Day weekend to you. I hope you have a good one planned. And I hope that you thank everyone in uniform or those who have served, and especially those who have lost loved ones who did. As is the case with most weekend shows, I begin with John Ellis. John is the founder and chief editor of Ellis, of News Items by Ellis Items on X, Ellis Items. And John, I'm going to go out of order with the stories you sent me because last night I had dinner with a bunch of people, one of whom was Two Speeds Tony McDonald, one of the great commercial real estate brokers up in Maine. I said, John, how do you get your news? And he said, I love Ellis Items. I love News Items. You turned me on to News Items last year. Then we got the podcast, and he said, I really like John Ellis's podcast. And I said, which ones? And we went through them. I did not talk to him about the one you did with Stephen Roach. So let's start there. I don't know, Mr. Roach. What did you talk to him about?
28: Well, he's the former chief economist at Morgan Stanley for 30 years. He's now at Yale University. But for our purposes, he is one of the leading experts on China. He's been going to China since he was chairman of Morgan Stanley Asia. He, in the early days, got to know the leadership there. He led their China Development Forum discussions, so on and so forth. So he's very, very well versed in Chinese politics and Chinese governance. And he said something to me that I hadn't really thought about, which is 70% of the U.S. economy is consumer-driven, 40% of the Chinese economy is consumer-driven. And I asked the stupid question, well, why isn't, 70% of the Chinese economy consumer-driven? And he said, because the government of China doesn't want people to have choices. They don't want people to get the idea that they can make, this choice and that choice, and that they eventually get used to maybe they'll make different choices on governance. So by suppressing purposefully consumer demand, they're hoping that will prevent political unrest. And I never thought of it that way.
27: That's quite an insight. Now, podcast? I always listen to you and Richard, but which podcast did that appear under? You brand a couple of different ones.
28: Yeah, I now just do the one I occasionally do with Joe Klein, who's an old Night friend, Owls. But I'm doing that much less. I do one-on-ones where I just interview somebody that I think is really interesting and that the News Items subscribers would find really interesting. And then I do the back and forth with Richard Haass about foreign policy, essentially.
27: Do you agree, by the way, the conclusion of our conversation last night is that people who want to be informed are going to find podcasts that go longer, and like the Acquired podcast, are you familiar with that?
28: I'm not, but I do think that the problem that we have is that people only have so much time. So Richard and I have made the decision that we can go no longer than 30 minutes on the theory that the average commute for people is 35 minutes. But the one-on-ones, I just did one with a man named Sebastian Malaby, who wrote a great book about Demis Hassabis, who's the founder of Google DeepMind. And it was so interesting. It just went on and on and on. I think it's an hour long.
27: Acquired is 3 hours long. My wife turned me on to it. It's deep dives into the history of companies. I listen to the NFL. I listen to Costco. I'm hooked. But it's for long drives, for short commutes. TSL for this, my radio television show is typically around 28 minutes. And so you're right on the average person, but good stuff goes longer. Second China story, property prices in Shanghai are rebounding. Now that is counterintuitive to me. I thought they were in sort of a slow collapse across the country.
28: Well, it's the most dynamic city, obviously, in China, and so it's not surprising that there's been a rebound there. On the other hand, all of us had been told for years and years and years that there were 60 million empty housing units, mostly apartments, in China, 60 million being the population, the entire population of Germany. But the new data shows that there are 90 million unoccupied housing units. And so the property crisis that has bedeviled the Xi government for, a decade at least, isn't getting better. It's getting worse.
27: All right. Let me again go to the Republican crisis in Texas. I have endorsed John Cornyn. My cards are on the table. He's a layup. He would win in a layup. I don't think Ken Paxton can win. You're a little more generous than me. You think he maybe possibly could. But I hate playing Russian roulette with a safe Senate seat. What did you say? Flawed doesn't begin to tell you about Ken Paxton?
28: Yeah, John Cornyn, Senator Cornyn, is a subscriber to News Item, so of course he's one of my favorite.
27: He's a smart guy, yeah.
28: but I think it's fair to say that not a lot of people in Texas have a high opinion of Ken Paxton. And I think that the difference between Paxton being the Republican nominee and Cornyn being the Republican nominee is the difference between maybe the Republicans won't win and certainly the Republicans will win. So I think
27: that's right.
28: You know, we haven't had the runoff primary, so we don't know for sure that Cornyn is going to lose, and one hopes that he doesn't. But I think if he does lose, then I think that Senate seat is very much in play. And I understand all of Mr. Tallarico's problems and vulnerabilities, but they seem to be matched at least by Ken Paxton's.
27: It will be a $1 billion campaign. Now, you may have noticed, yes, I left math for last. That's because when I took the SAT a million years ago, they always said, skip the hard ones and go back at the end. I don't understand this, John. Explain what OpenAI did with the model that Paul Erdos, planner unit distant conjecture. I hadn't turned to that yet. So.
28: Well, we start at the beginning. There's something called artificial superintelligence, ASI, that refers to a hypothetical form of AI that surpasses human intelligence across every domain. Not just in, narrow tasks, but creativity, problem solving, etc. And an OpenAI model tackled a geometric conjecture that has stood the test of time for 80 years. The brightest mathematicians in the world couldn't crack it, and artificial intelligence, this OpenAI model, did. Wow. And so this week, I think, will be remembered as one of the seminal moments in the development of artificial intelligence, because in this domain of math, artificial superintelligence was achieved. 80 years of the most brilliant mathematicians, Fields medalists, heads of major university departments, all of these people have been trying to disprove this conjecture and have been unable to do so, and the machine was able to do so.
27: Now, is that good news in your view, or is that alarming news in your view? Because you do more AI than anybody. It's both.
28: No, it's both, right? I mean, what it implies on the good news side is that, for instance, the spread of cancer is something that, you know, hundreds of billions of dollars have been spent to try and figure out how cancer spreads, how it melds with proteins and so on and so forth. Well, if artificial and superintelligence can be applied to this problem, how does cancer spread? It may be that it can figure out what all of these genius human people haven't been able to figure out. So a lot of people in the biology sphere say that they think cancer will be cured by artificial intelligence, essentially, within the next 5 or 10 years. Same is true of Alzheimer's, same is true of dementia. It's, you know, you can go on and on and on. The downside, obviously, is that the machine decides it wants to turn us into pets and figures out a way to do that, and then we're all pets. So
1: John, for laymen out there, and by the way, News Items covers AI better than anywhere else. Would you rather have us win an AI race, in other words, get to artificial superintelligence first and finally, or would you rather have us cooperating with China in that competition?
28: It's an enormously difficult decision for President Trump to make. He decided that to not put up guardrails and to not engage with the Chinese at this time on, quote, regulating, unquote, AI. And there's a very good case to be made for that. I mean, OpenAI has achieved, it looks like they have achieved superintelligence in this realm of math. So you want that, you want to be ahead. On the other hand, bad things can happen. So maybe you want to cut a deal. I don't know.
1: And maybe you want to stay abreast of what's going on in that field. Subscribe to News Items. Just Google News Items and John Ellis. A couple times a day, I'll drop a tidbit into my feed. But it really is the way to get smart about everything. Thank you, John. Have a great Memorial Day weekend. Coming right back with Eli Lake. Stay tuned.
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1: Welcome back, America. I'm Hugh Hewitt. As usual, Eli Lake joins us. Eli is a reporter for the Free Press. He is the host of the Breaking History podcast. You can follow Eli on X at Eli Lake. Eli, we're at a kind of a crossroads this weekend. The president's staying in town, not going to Don Jr.'s wedding, suggesting things are afoot. To me, there are three results, and neither you nor I have classified information. I haven't had a clearance since 1989, so we're all guessing. But it does seem to me there are three categories. We go back to combat operations, Iran capitulates, or we continue in this land of nothing except the blockade. What do you think most likely, and what do you think the media narratives would be attached to all three alternatives?
15: Well, I would add a fourth option, and that is that there is clearly something that's happening. We're seeing some reporting on it, of what is Israel's Mossad has been doing in terms of what might be called a kind of political warfare, and whether there is an opportunity to mobilize Iranians. I still think of that as kind of an end goal that we should keep in mind. It's unclear whether that's going to be happening now, given the state of sort of the security crackdown in Iran, the lack of any internet access and so forth. But let's just keep that kind of going on in the background. I think the media narrative is a damned if they do, damned if they don't. And one thing I would hope that President Trump understands is that if he takes a capitulation deal, and I don't actually think he will, then he will be deemed a loser. And the narrative will go from, this war has been so costly, it's responsible for inflation, and to, you know, the president got us in a misadventure and doesn't have much to show for it.
1: It'll be taco, right? It'll be taco.
15: Yeah, it'll be taco. And if fighting resumes, then you'll see, you know, that, you know, it's a further lunge into the abyss and so forth. But I think that the media narratives are not, we're dealing in a different kind of environment right now. This is a president who I don't think cares at all what the elite media has to say. And in fact, I think you could argue that Trump's political rise has coincided with the loss of power for the elite media that you and I, you know, kind of have a memory of, but it's not the same. When the New York Times does not have the same kind of clout that it did before in terms of setting the national news agenda. I think it's much more, it's not the paper of record so much as it is the American equivalent of Le Monde, the elite center-left newspaper. And in that respect, the president doesn't care as much as past presidents, even Republican presidents, cared. Reagan used to say, like, you know, used to say that Ronald Reagan's superpower was he didn't care what they said about the New York Times. But he lived in a media environment where, you know, the White House had to worry about what the New York Times had to say. So that's, on the one hand, there's that. I think the pressure for Trump is coming politically from Congress. It's coming from his own party. And there's a lot of jitters right now about what the war means in terms of the actual midterms and what and how this will play. And I think the answer to that, if you're Trump, and I think you would agree with me, is that if I lose the war, or am I perceived to lose the war, it's going to be worse. So you just got to have, the only way out is through at this point.
27: I 100% agree with you. And I don't care what the legacy media narrative is. I care what the narrative is on our team. By our team, I mean serious journalists who understand that Iran is an existential threat to the world, and if we can bring down the regime, that's a world historical win that puts Trump on a pedestal. However, our team, if our team blisters him for the result, and there are people ready to do that, if it's a bad result, that could hurt him in the midterm because turnout will go down. We are the turnout engine. You, me, everybody who talks about this sort of stuff, we drive turnout. When we say, hey, pay no attention to those bozos over at the New York Times, this was a big win. And we explain it at length. I mean, he's just, the one thing that the president isn't great at is explaining the importance of this. He's very good at defining the bottom line. No nuke, no nuke, no nuke, no nuke. He's not really great at the eloquence part. Now, am I being too harsh?
15: There are moments when I think that Trump can cut through a lot of the haze. He can be funny at times as well. But I think you're generally right. I mean, I think he would have done himself a big favor if he'd given his kind of Oval Office address, if there was an effort to try to prepare the public for this between January and the end of February when the war actually started. It doesn't mean that you give away your tactical advantage. It doesn't mean that, you know, there are ways of doing it, but I think that he could have kind of brought the general public along better, and then I think he would have probably seen higher approval ratings for it. But on the other hand,
27: Eli, I do know.
15: Yeah.
27: I do know that we have more resources going in, more ships, more different kinds of arsenal, more defensive weaponry, and that this blockade is going to just be a killer. If the president has in front of him data, classified information that says they're dying, they're bleeding out, it's not as fast as we want, but they're bleeding out, their gas lines are an hour long, the people are upset, should he share that with us? Should he tell us that?
15: Well, there's an argument saying no, because it's easy for Iran, which can still control the propaganda space, to try to kind of counter it. And also, the other thing is this. Normal countries That's would right. not have been able to survive this long. Iran's not a normal country. They don't care about the well-being of their people. In fact, they're happy to slaughter them and see them suffer. So, in that respect, the timeline, even though the pain will be there, is longer because you do not have a regime that is in any way accountable to the people. So I'm not sure that that's going to necessarily help him. I think it's better to help him to kind of keep repeating what we heard from Admiral Cooper last week, which was, hey, we've taken out this percentage of Iran's industrial base. We've got more of this, more of that. Now, there are gaps. I mean, I think they have more missiles than we originally thought, because we thought we'd taken out more of them. That's okay. But go through the list of how Iran's conventional military and its nuclear program is now, largely rubble. That's a good thing. I think most Americans can understand that, and it cannot be a threat to its neighbors. And that if he can then back that up with, and here's a credible plan for how we are going to wrest control of the Strait of Hormuz, that's the way you got it. I think that's the way he can do it. And I think there's so many options. You and I have both talked to people retired and active in the U.S. Navy. This is not a mission impossible. This is something that's quite doable. So
27: no,
15: I think
27: it's not.
15: Yeah.
27: Pause for a minute, Eli. We'll be right back. Don't go anywhere, Mark.
15: Okay.
27: Yeah, don't go anywhere, because I have to tell you about Relief Factor. I did my 5 miles this morning, and that makes for a setup for the long run on Saturday morning. If I take my Relief Factor every day, which I'm about to do right now, there are the four pills that come out. If you're watching on the Salem News Channel, you can see them in my hand right there. And we'll go to Trader Joe's water, and down it goes, and I'll be ready for the weekend. Now, 7, 6, 5, 4. Tomorrow should be 8, 9, 10. 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And that'll be my first 30-mile week since the spring has arrived, and that's a good thing. Now, does Relief Factor allow me to do that? 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The starter pack is there as well. That's less than a dollar a day at $19.95. Give it a try for 3 weeks. I've been using it for 14 years, and come right back to the Hugh Hewitt Show.
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16: Travelers are on their way to their destinations as the Memorial Day travel period begins. Despite high gas prices, AAA projects 45 million Americans will travel at least 50 miles from home between now and Monday. Out of that total, 39.1 million are expected to drive, while 3.66 million are expected to fly. Travel by other modes is also expected to increase. This is AAA, says the national average for a gallon of regular unleaded gas is now sitting at $4.55 heading into the long weekend. Director of National Intelligence Tulsi Gabbard is stepping down. In a post, she said her husband has been recently diagnosed with a rare form of bone cancer and she must step away to support him. She goes on to say that she's eternally grateful for the trust given to her by the American people, and she shared her resignation letter with President Trump. Her last day will be June 30th. This marks the fourth cabinet member to depart Trump's second administration, with Gabbard joining AG Pam Bondi, Homeland Security Secretary Kristi Noem, and Labor Secretary Lori Chavez de Ramer. I'm Chris Coraggio.
17: Incident over on the west end of town, 6th Avenue eastbound at Union and Sims. A crash has been moved to the right shoulder. Starting to see traffic pick back up with some brief stop and go around the site. I-25 north and southbound showing your usual afternoon slowdowns between Alameda and I-70. Pretty standard for the Friday afternoon commute. I-70 eastbound slow to DIA between Peoria and Pena Boulevard. With traffic, I'm Mark Swan.
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19: Your day weather forecast this afternoon. We do have some fair skies across the Denver metro. That should get us to the lower and mid-60s. But one final remnant disturbance will bring some showers and thunderstorms tonight. Lows going to be falling in the low 40s as skies are briefly cloudy. Fair skies for Memorial Day weekend. Low 70s for Saturday. Lower and mid-80s Sunday and Memorial Day itself. Lows throughout the rest of the weekend should stay in the low 50s. Chances for showers and thunderstorms return starting Tuesday. I'm Day Weather Meteorologist on Watson.
20: Current temperature,
21: 61 degrees.
25: Sports update.
22: NBA playoff. The Knicks, with an 18-0 run in the third quarter, crushed the Cavs 109-93. Take a 2-0 lead in the Eastern Conference Finals. Josh Hart, playoff career high, 26 points for New York.
23: You know, I just try to go out there and just play my game. I'm never a huge analytics guy. You know, at a certain point, they're a lamppost or a drunk person. You can lean on them, but it won't get you home. At a certain point, you got to have a good feel for the game.
22: Game 3, Saturday night in Cleveland. The racing world is stunned by the death of legendary NASCAR driver Kyle Busch, who passed away at the age of 41 on Thursday of a sudden and undisclosed illness. Busch, a two-time Cup Series champion. Stanley Cup playoffs, Canadians, four-goal first period, peppered the Hurricanes 6-2 in Game 1 of the Eastern Conference Final from Raleigh, and the Rams signed quarterback Matthew Stafford to a one-year extension worth $55 million. That's sports. I'm Ron DeMoss.
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27: Welcome back, America. I'm Hugh Hewitt, joined now by Matt Continetti. Matt is the head of domestic policy studies at the American Enterprise Institute. He's a columnist for the Wall Street Journal.
1: He is a Thursday contributor to the Commentary Podcast. And Matt, John was not eager to embrace your request that Commentary make a formal request to the President to resume combat operation. So perhaps you and I can do that. Shall we make the formal request and see if that gets anywhere?
15: Well, I know you talk to the President regularly, Hugh, so a request coming from you to restart the military campaign could go far. It could seal the deal for us.
1: I'm worried. Did you see the alleged deal that Noah Rothman just reported on? It's not a deal. It would be a surrender by us. I don't think it's real.
15: We've had earlier deals, usually leaked to Arab media outlets, as I believe this one was. They don't tend to have anything to do with reality. So I look at this current deal with skepticism. You know, that said, I've also seen the reports that the high-level officials of both Pakistan and Qatar have gone to Tehran to exert some pressure or to do some type of negotiation as we're haggling with Iran. So that makes me worried that there might be some kind of announcement this weekend that doesn't have to do with resuming the military campaign and opening the Strait of Hormuz.
1: I'm worried about that, too. I don't know anything. I haven't had a clearance since 1989, but I think there are only three options for and what comes next. Number one, resumption of combat operations. Number two, we get the uranium, they open the strait, and we negotiate on other stuff. And then number three, we do a bad deal. What do you think? We can't control what happens. We don't know what's going to happen. What would the media narratives be that followed those three outcomes, Matt?
15: Well, if the combat operations resume, I think the media will go back into its anti-war mode that we saw throughout Operation Epic Fury, Hugh, just the constant belittling of the American war effort, despite all evidence to the contrary, and a glorification is the only way I can see it about every single Iranian missile launch or every time Iranian munition landed near its target. It was cast by the media as some great Iranian victory. This is the same media that many parts of which claim that Iran is more powerful than ever after America and Israel hit a combined 19,000 targets, destroyed right. The Navy, destroyed the missile production capacity, destroyed the defense industrial base, and destroyed the leadership. So there would be an anti-war narrative if combat resumed. There would be a, I don't know how to say it, a bad deal would be greeted probably with a kind of negative headlines, skeptical of any result. I guess it's safe to say that anything Trump does is going to be greeted by negative media. The worry here, though, is that Trump is going to go for a deal that looks good on paper, but doesn't actually address the underlying issues here. And I think the two underlying issues are these. The first is that Iran cannot exit this conflict with control over the Strait of Hormuz. That would be a victory for Iran. And then the second is we can't allow U.S. funds or U.S. permission for the regime to rebuild and rearm. And right now, we're in the situation where the blockade is working, it's effective, and we are not relieving sanctions. The question is, how long does President Trump have the will to maintain this blockade so that it can continue to exert damage on the Iranian regime and the Iranian economy, squeeze it that way?
1: Well, that's why I brought up at the beginning.
15: I don't know.
1: We don't know what's going on inside of Iran. If the president is getting a daily briefing from the CIA that the gas lines are getting longer and fighting is broken out here and people are out of food there, he might be tempted just to keep the pillow on their head and not tell us, right? Just not tell us. Because if that story comes to light, that Iranians are starving and they're out of gas, we'll be told that we're being inhumane. That's the narrative that's waiting on the left side of the stage to come on stage, is that we've got to feed the Iranian people. Is that not right? Am I overestimating our media?
15: I think there's something to that. You know, we don't know what's going on in Iran. We have some pictures of them rebuilding their drones. Drones are easier to rebuild than missiles, obviously. We have some reports of executions resuming. We know that the internet is out. There are also reports of fights breaking out between soldiers who haven't been paid. There's clearly
0: gaps within the leadership as the Islamic Revolutionary Guard Corps is trying to exert control, and the political leadership, many of whom were once the IRGC, are trying to do something different. That's why it's important to keep up the pressure at the very least, and not to somehow give this regime a lifeline.
27: 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And he'll be back after the break to talk autopsy. Yeah, grisly stuff, autopsy. Stay tuned.
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9: What's your big beef with the Nazis?
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9: Everything
10: with the Nazis?
9: You're always knocking the Nazis. 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
11: Any education at all?
9: I don't know much.
12: No, I went to college.
9: What college?
12: Queens.
9: As Governor Chris Christie said on his honeymoon night, I couldn't physically do this by myself.
13: And I think that's why you are in Comedy Central. Can you imagine if you were in real show business, where you'd be then? Good for you, and three cheers for you.
9: I can tell that you are a poser. And I don't mean that negatively.
12: A poser?
9: Well, I mean,
12: you got
9: that Brooklyn thing, right? Do you want to shoot the swans? I think I'm seeing an outtake from Funny Girl.
14: Welcome back, America. We're playing a little Steve Martin because the recommendation, Martin Short, because the recommendation by Matt Continetti today was on a Martin Short documentary. What's the name of it, Matt?
15: Marty, Life is Short, and it's on Netflix.
14: And you said that you love the Marty, Life is Short, and that you like coterie stories. I don't understand that. Explain that to me.
15: Okay. So a coterie is a group of like-minded people who come together and, you know, share ideas and usually engage in a cooperative enterprise. So it's basically a small group of people. And as I've read and studied over the years, Hugh, I've just found that so much happens because of coteries. Think of the American founding, as I've been thinking.
14: Oh, yeah.

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5: AAA predicts a record number of Americans will be on the go over the Memorial Day holiday weekend. Just over 39 million are expected to drive 50 miles or more despite the high gas prices. Another 3.5 million are expected to fly to their destination for the holiday that marks the unofficial start of summer. Tulsi Gabbard is stepping down as National Intelligence Director effective June 30th. In her resignation letter to President Trump, she said she's stepping down to support her husband as he battles an extremely rare form of bone cancer. She becomes the fourth cabinet member to depart Trump's second administration. Congressman Thomas Massey is dismissing theories of possible voter tampering after he was defeated in the Kentucky GOP primary. In a social media post today, he said he won't be requesting a recount since he accepts the results. The incumbent lawmaker lost the election for Kentucky's 4th District to Trump-backed GOP candidate Ed Gallron. The 911 call connected to legendary NASCAR driver Kyle Busch's death has been released. On Wednesday, the caller reported the 41-year-old was very hot, experiencing breathing problems, and was coughing up blood.
6: I've got an individual that's shortness of breath, very hot, thinks he's going to pass out, and is producing a little bit of blood.
5: The call was made from the GM Charlotte Technical Center in Concord, North Carolina. Busch was driving in a racing simulator when reports say he suddenly collapsed. Yesterday, the Busch family posted that he was hospitalized with a severe illness after he was abruptly pulled from the Coca-Cola 600 race at Charlotte Motor Speedway. The family then announced his death later in the day. No cause of death has been reported. Busch is survived by his wife and two children. He had 63 Cup Series wins and won the 2015 and 2019 series titles. And in the NBA, tonight's Game 3, the Western Conference Finals, which has now shifted to San Antonio. The defending champion Thunder and Spurs are tied up one game apiece. I'm Chris Caraggio.
7: From the north end of town and heading towards downtown, I-25 southbound approaching 84th Avenue. Right lane blocked due to police activity. Slow traffic back from Thornton Parkway, only adding a couple minutes to your commute. As we're heading into that Memorial Day weekend, some normal slowdowns on I-70 east and westbound to and from DIA. Same goes for I-270 westbound stop-and-go traffic between I-70 and Vasquez. With traffic, I'm Mark Swan.
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10: Your day weather forecast this afternoon. We do have some fair skies across the Denver metro. That should get us to the lower and mid 60s. But one final remnant disturbance will bring some showers and thunderstorms tonight. Lows going to be falling in the low 40s as skies are briefly cloudy. Fair skies for Memorial Day weekend. Low 70s for Saturday. Lower and mid 80s Sunday and Memorial Day itself. Lows throughout the rest of the weekend should stay in the low 50s. Chances for showers and thunderstorms return starting Tuesday. I'm Day Weather meteorologist on Watson.
11: Current temperature
12: 61 degrees.
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18: Morning, glory, and evening grace, America. I'm Hugh Hewitt. Ben Domenech is the opinion editor at the Daily Wire. He is, of course, a Fox News contributor, the host of the Big Ben Show. I got a lot to talk with him about, but I want to start from left field with Kyle Busch dying at the age of 41. I'm not a racing guy, Ben. Are you a racing guy?
19: I am to a limited aspect. I typically watch the major races, and then the personalities are definitely a part of what I pay attention to. And Kyle had a lot of personality. He played the villain quite a lot, but he was also great driver, incredibly accomplished. And this is a very tragic situation. It's really awful and sad, it's almost eerie, the fact that the last truck race that he had, the remarks that he made after about appreciating every time you win because you don't know if it's going to be your last, and his son celebrated his 11th birthday just a few days ago, and it's just a very very sad situation. And so I'm sure heart goes out to the family, and the racing fandom community is really rocked by this. He was someone who was expected to be, racing for a long time.
18: So what I don't like is I open up the New York Post last night and I see the headline, and immediately the comments are full of it's COVID. And is that going to be the storyline after any young person dies, that they got the shot and therefore they died 5 years later? Is that going to be it?
19: Well, I will say that, in my own friend group, we had a couple of younger men in particular die, who had been kind of, no offense to them, but they had overdone it on the booster side of things. These are friends from New York, and both died of heart-related issues. You don't know if that's, related or not, but there is some evidence that it can be. I think that in this case, there is no evidence that it's had anything to do with that, and the guy had a sinus infection and everything else like that going up to this. He talked about being sick. So who knows what exactly it was. I will just say, Hugh, from personal experience, you reach a point in life where even guys who are resistant to going to go to the doctor, you got to go. I just always encourage, hey, if you're worried about something and you're over the age of like 35, get it checked out. Don't like just wait the way that you used to when you were 25, because that's not a good idea.
18: All right, now I want to switch to the Big Ben podcast, your opening monologue, which I found very provocative. There is an age gap, not a gender gap, not a soccer mom gap, an age gap. Republicans are doing better on the war and everything with everyone over the age of 45, and Democrats are doing a lot better on everything with those who are under 45. I think, now Ben, Hugh Hewitt, making this up as he goes along, the only thing I wanted to do when I was young was get a house, because that's the first step. And getting a house meant saving for a down payment, which is really hard when you got student loan debt. I had some, but we paid that off. And the fetching Mrs. Hugh was working. And we bought the Farlington townhouse. You know, we did the whole deal in D.C. one step at a time. I want to see the Republicans come up with a, hey, we will match your down payment. We'll take half the upside or 40% on the upside, burning off over you. Something that goes after housing and kids. That's their sweet spot. What would you think is the sweet spot for younger voters?
19: No, I actually think that you're really onto something there. And keep in mind, so much of this is driven by frustrations that are created by leftist policies.
18: Yes.
19: Preventing the building of homes.
18: Yes.
19: In the areas that they control. And just think about it. If you're a young person who lives in a blue city and who might otherwise be inclined to vote Republican in a congressional election or something like that, and what you see around you is a situation where, you know, if you're going to get married and have kids, you're going to be doing it in an apartment, which not a lot of people want to do. And a lot of them still have, especially if they have conservative values, the idea that you should necessarily be able to afford a home before you start going down that road. People are priced out of the market in part because older people are not selling their homes. They're keeping multiple homes. They well over index in terms of the amount of property that they own in the country, and none of them seem all that interested or willing to sell it. And I don't entirely blame them. It's a rational decision on their part, but it's one of these situations that has created and been exacerbated by these blue city policies and the like, which essentially make it impossible to build homes in states like California. As I was discussing earlier with Adam Carolla, the idea that you have to have all these different requirements, regulations, you have to do all these ridiculous things that make no sense to carpenters, but that the bureaucrats have decided you have to do because safetyism is the rule. That's the kind of approach that ultimately leads to people being priced out of the market, becoming frustrated, and becoming resentful of a lot of things. And guess what? When someone comes along like Zoran Mamdani and says, I'm just going to have the state take over the housing situation, and I'm going to fix this with my power, then they start to listen to them because they're not ideological, unless you have a conservative resistance to that kind of messaging, unless you've been taught capitalism by accident by listening to someone other than in the public schools, then you're very open to that kind of argument from the left. It's a foolish argument, of course, but it's also one that Republicans, I think, are not addressing.
18: And I want to explain to people not inside the Beltway like you and me. Farlington was World War II housing that has served as the entry-level housing market for five generations of Beltway people. They get a two-bedroom attached townhouse, and then from there they move to Reston, and from there they move to Vienna and Oakton, and then they come back in or they go to Great Falls. There's a path, but the path
19: there's
18: is shut down.
19: Yeah. Yeah.
18: The path doesn't exist. And I was a land use lawyer for 30 years in California. We don't build those kind of houses anymore because for 30 years the left didn't like that. They wanted they wanted stuff that wasn't going to get built, but they had no market for it. But I think if we come up with a match for a down payment, and we pour our money not into Section 8 housing, but to getting young married adults into houses, we win.
19: Yeah, I think a big part of this, Hugh, is that the party has been lulled, and this is something that I hope came through, but I probably should have stressed in a larger way. The party has been lulled into happiness about the economy because the people that they have in their ears are happy about the stock market.
18: Yes.
19: Happy about what's been going on there. The stock market is not the economy. It is an indicator, but it is not the economy. And that's the problem that I think we're facing, which is that Republicans, if you are a Republican who watches Fox, and I hope that you do, if you pay attention to what's going on the stock market, if you have seen your portfolio performing very, very well, you feel like the economy is doing really well. And if you actually look at the numbers and the breakdowns in that New York Times Siena poll, there are a lot of people who are way more optimistic about the economy than you might think, given the general coverage of it. But then you see young people who do not have that same experience, who are not living that way at this point in their lives. People who are under 45 are sour on the economy. They do not think it is working. And many of them are very fearful that it is going to go down the tubes. They're actually, you know, in the opposite sort of category, to such a degree that it's like living in two frames of reality. And I don't think those are the people that Republicans know they need to actually listen to now, because 45 is not young. I'm 44 years old. You are not young. You have a family. You have a mortgage. You have all these different, you know, things that you have to pay for. You're paying attention to the economy. You're just experiencing it in a very different way, because you have to buy eggs a lot more often than the other people do. The eggs are actually okay now, by the way. But the point being, you have to spend money on things that a lot of the people who are over 45 don't have to spend things on. The other thing, by the way, healthcare costs. I don't know why we have just ceded this argument entirely to the Democrats. The Democrats own the healthcare system in America. Everything that's gone on in the healthcare system is what they did to it, okay? And yet somehow it's Republicans' problem that they have to fix. I just don't understand why this is an argument that Republicans have lost so fully, Hugh. I don't know if there's any way to claw it back. But essentially, they get blamed for everything that's going on, even though they had nothing to do with the policies that made it.
18: And I got to say one more thing. If you're 25... AI should scare the living daylights out of you.
19: It does.
18: You don't know.
19: It
18: if
19: does.
18: You make the wrong choice for a career, you're screwed.
19: And
18: I don't know what the right choice is.
19: Republicans are very quickly becoming the party of AI, whether they want that label or not. They are viewed as the party in favor of data centers and the party in favor of these tech billionaires and the like. And Hugh, I actually think that the backlash to this is something that's very dangerous. I talk about it in an interview that we have going up tomorrow at the Daily Wire with Jason Miaris about the danger that we believe is posed by this Luigi Mangione culture. Sam Altman has survived two attempts on his life already. And serious attempts. And the thing that I think is significant.
18: I didn't know that.
19: Yes.
18: Wow.
19: There are backlashes to this that are going to take off across the country. There's a Wall Street Journal article I commend to you from earlier this week, Hugh, that looks at some of these cases, including local officials who've received death threats for the way that they've voted about data centers and the like. And of course, a lot of this is fed by Chinese propaganda that wants to undermine these data centers, is making a lot of the same arguments that they've made in the past around climate doomerism and the like, and they are pushing that on social media to the nth degree, to scare people into feeling like if the U.S. has these kind of advances in technology, that they are going to be the ones who pay the price.
18: You got to listen to Big Ben podcast this week. He'll be with me on the other side during the break. We're going to talk about the autopsy on the other side of Iran. Don't go anywhere. I'm Hugh Hewitt with Ben Domenech. 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
4: Welcome back, America. Ben Domenech back for 7 more minutes. Ben, as we speak, on the web, two narratives are emerging. One is we're about to sign a document that must resemble what Imperial Japan signed on the Missouri in 1945. It's a complete loss. And then there's a story in the Wall Street Journal. Trump is returning immediately to the White House because combat operations are in the offing. What do you hear? What do you think?
5: Well, I think that is, I believe that reporting, and I believe it not just because of that reporting, but because it's what I'm hearing as well. I think that as much as people would like to laugh about it, the president actually does need to be here as opposed to going to his son's wedding. All-time Trump clip, by the way, about that. But the thing that really strikes me about this is, and I think we've talked about this before a number of times, obviously, the president is not willing to accept a bad deal in this situation. There are people around him in his ear who would be, I think, willing to accept a bad deal because of the politics, because of the domestic politics of the situation, because they worry that things will not right the ship in time. The president does not have that attitude. And I think that this is the thing that's so interesting about it, because you hear all the time about people, it's the blind men and the elephant. And they're like, well, Trump's like this and Trump is like that. The actual thing is that the president keeps his own counsel. And as much as he takes the advice from people around him and hears them out, he knows what he wants and he knows the end game that he wants to pursue. And from my perspective, he has been the one kind of holding back the people who have been in his ear, and they're fellow Republicans who are concerned about what's going on. By the way, some of those same people are on Capitol Hill, pitching a hissy fit right now, about this weaponization fund. And those are the same people who want it. A lot of those same people want him to back off when it comes to Iran because of their own electoral situations or because of the cycle, et cetera. I think that the president is very firmly of the position that, no, I want to win. And a win has certain definitions for me, that, and none of them are in this document.
4: Now, okay, last question. Shelley Moore Capito, senator from West Virginia on Approps, was on the show on Thursday. She said, I am a finish-the-job person. I have to think a majority of the Republican conference in the Senate are finish the job people, like Tom Cotton and Roger Wicker put out a statement today. Susan Collins is no shrinking violet. I just can't believe that anyone doesn't want to win. They'll all get wiped out. We'll actually lose the Senate if we lose this war.
5: That's the thing. That's the thing. I think, Hugh, that some of these people are very short-sighted, and the perspective that I have on this is, look, you're about to be 6 months into a year, and you have done very little, from my perspective, to establish a Republican narrative about what we will do for you if you reelect us or if you elect us. They have done very little, I think, that is good in that vicinity. They have been squabbling amongst themselves and with the White House. I think that's very stupid. And I think that instead they need to get on the same page and understand you are in this. This is happening, and you need to be dedicated to victory in this situation.

0: News Talk 710 update.
1: President Trump is visiting a northern suburb of New York in support of Congressman Mike Lawler. The Republican congressman says he welcomes the president's appearance at Rockland Community College, where Trump is set to deliver a speech about his economic successes. Lawler says Trump has a lot to be proud of, including helping people's 401ks with stock market record highs. Lawler's House race is viewed as one of the most competitive in the upcoming midterms. Millions of Americans are traveling for the Memorial Day holiday weekend. Despite high gas prices, AAA projects 45 million people will drive, fly, or catch a bus or train to their destinations. TSA says they are fully staffed, but steady lines are reported at many major airports. This is AAA says the national average for a gallon of regular unleaded gas is sitting at $4.55 heading into the long weekend. And another batch of UFO files has been released by the Pentagon. The latest drop includes over 50 videos and documents that were previously classified. I'm Chris Caraggio.
2: Heading towards the holiday weekend, some normal slowdowns all throughout the Denver metro. This afternoon, I-25 northbound. Slow driving starts into downtown around Alameda. Stop and go till about Colfax. Adding about 5 minutes to your drive. Southbound I-25 slow between I-70 and Colfax. Some busy traffic to and from DIA I-70 east and westbound slow between Peoria and Pena Boulevard. With traffic, I'm Mark Swan.
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4: Your day weather forecast this afternoon. We do have some fair skies across the Denver metro. That should get us to the lower and mid-60s. But one final remnant disturbance will bring some showers and thunderstorms tonight. Lows going to be falling in the low 40s as skies are briefly cloudy. Fair skies for Memorial Day weekend. Low 70s for Saturday. Lower and mid-80s Sunday and Memorial Day itself. Lows throughout the rest of the weekend should stay in the low 50s. Chances for showers and thunderstorms return starting Tuesday. I'm Day Weather Meteorologist Don Watson.
5: Current temperature,
6: 61 degrees.
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7: With the Wall Street Business Report, I'm Rich Thomason. Wall Street advanced in today's early going as bond yields steadied, even though oil prices rose some more. Benchmark U.S. crude gained $1.09 to $97.44 per barrel. In the words of one analyst, markets are still searching for signs of progress in a potential deal between the U.S. and Iran. While there are signs of optimism, uncertainty reigns. Shares of Estee Lauder soared 13% after the New York cosmetics giant announced it was no longer in talks to merge with a Spanish fragrance and beauty products company. Ross Stores jumped 5.8% after beating Wall Street's first quarter profit targets, while logging a 21% increase in sales over the same period last year. The company credits increased store traffic and consumers spending more because of tax refunds. For the Wall Street Business Report, I'm Rich Thomas.
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10: Welcome back, America. We're going to Carolina in today's segment with Jonathan Williams. He's president and chief economist at the American Legislative Exchange Council. But before I go to the North and South Carolina story, Jonathan, I see you've been back in Michigan. Are you trying to prop up your home state? Are you going back up there to try and get them ahead of Ohio again?
11: Well, you know what? You don't need me to do that. You need Speaker Hall's doing a good job of it himself, trying to catch Ohio. He just needs more willing partners in the state Senate and in the governor's office, and I think they're going to do it.
10: What did they get done that makes you happy?
11: You know, there's a couple of things. Just in the last 48 hours, they passed a massive sweeping property tax reform bill out of the Michigan House on a bipartisan basis, by the way. They had a Detroit Democrat, Representative Wissett, an ALEC member join in on the effort. And that was just great to take, to cut the state level property tax out altogether, right? I mean, it's still going to have local property taxes to fund local schools, but it gets rid of the state mill levy portion of the property tax, which is exactly at the state level what state lawmakers have right before them. I think it's a beautiful move for the future of Michigan. And, you know, it's something where we see property taxes rising all across the country because of these out of control assessments and big spending going on at the local units of government, Hugh. And so state of Michigan just did a huge favor to taxpayers by eliminating that state portion of it.
10: Well, I hope that spreads like kudzu. That's the only thing I want to spread from Michigan, but that does. Now let's go to the Carolinas. North Carolina is considering a cap on their income tax. How can they not just do it given the neighborhood they live in? Tennessee's got zero. They better get their income tax down. They're going to lose people to the volunteer state, aren't they?
11: Well, that's right. I mean, and that's the whole value proposition of the North Carolina turnaround in rich states, poor states, is starting with Pat McCrory and moving all the way to the present. They've continued to cut rates down. But I think they're smartly looking ahead to say, you know, what if North Carolina isn't always run by leaders as it has been run for the last 15 years? I mean, look at the horrible story of Colorado, once being one of the most competitive states in America, transitioning politically, and now obviously is suffering as a result. Virginia's right there as well. I think they're saying, hey, wisely, what if we're not in power 10 or 15 years from now? Let's put some things in the Constitution, such as a cap on the income tax rate, like they're talking about right now and getting done in Raleigh, to think ahead, just in case, hey, if North Carolina does go in a progressive direction in a bad cycle or two for Republicans, let's make sure that state tax code that has fueled so much of this business job growth as well as the population growth is intact.
10: And there are dominoes. Tennessee goes to zero. North Carolina begins to prepare for the future. What's cooking in the Pecan State? What's South Carolina doing?
11: Well, South Carolina is really having to keep up with this dynamic. I mean, they really ran the risk of falling behind by standing still in the most competitive region, really, in America when it comes to tax cuts and states without income taxes. So they had very little margin for error. This year, thankfully, the legislature came together, reduced tax rates on personal income, but also put in place triggers to get to a flat tax and to eventually eliminate the income tax altogether. Now, we're talking a ways out here, Hugh, by the time I think they would hit those triggers, but I think it puts that really marker in the ground to say, based on current law, this is our idea that we must compete with zero income tax states in the region. And by the way, North Carolina would probably beat us to being a zero income tax state, so keeping up with the competitors there right at home.
10: Yeah, it's a wonderful effect. I love watching the dominoes fall, and I think American Legislative Exchange Council has done a lot about that. Now let's go to the other side of the Mississippi, to Texas. Because Phil Graham has been part of ALEC longer than you, I would bet. And he got a big win along with Texas Governor Abbott. What did they get done in Texas?
11: Well, yeah, it's so Senator Phil King on the ALEC board, former national chairman. State. No, Phil Graham's also great, but as you know, and a big fan of ALEC. We're big fans of both of the Phils, Senator Graham and Senator King. But Senator King sponsored the Texas Doge bill back a couple of years ago. And one of the efforts that part of that, which is just phenomenal to see this play out, is in Governor Abbott's office with their regulatory review work that they're doing. Really, they're taking a page from Glenn Youngkin right here in Virginia with his Office of Regulatory Management, a good piece of ALEC model legislation to review those regulations across agencies, and they're already seeing some huge results, as everything is bigger in Texas after all, Hugh. We're seeing over $100 million of savings for taxpayers based on that. I think 69,000 words have been reduced and eliminated from the regulatory code. And then just this last week, they launched a website through this Texas Regulatory Review Agency to take a look and to also just have that transparency for businesses and taxpayers to look at the reg, the forms, and what they need to do to continue to be competitive there in the Lone Star State.
10: All I want to tell people is go to the ALEC.org to find out about more details on all of this. Get your copy of RichStatesPoorStates.com as well, RichStatesPoorStates.com. Jonathan, we have the state Senate President from Utah on. I think they're going to stay number one for a while yesterday. Thank you, Jonathan. Go nowhere, America. I'm Hugh Hewitt.
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9: We all would love to see an agreement with Iran in which the straits are open and they abandon their nuclear ambitions and so forth, their nuclear weapons ambitions. That's what we would all hope for, and that's what we're going to continue to work on, and that's what work is ongoing even as I speak to you now in that regard. But we also have to have a plan B. And plan B is, what if Iran refuses to open the straits? What if Iran decides, we refuse to open the straits, we're going to own the straits, and we're going to charge tolls for it? Okay, at that point, something has to be done about it. And I would argue that there are countries represented here today that are more deeply impacted by this than even the United States is. So all I'm saying, and I've said, and I think this has been reiterated by others, there are other countries that agree with me on this, is that we have to start thinking about, what do we do if a few weeks from now Iran decides, we don't care, we're going to keep the straits closed, we're going to sink any ship that doesn't listen to us or doesn't pay us. Then someone's going to have to do something about it. Okay, they're not just going to voluntarily reopen the straits in that scenario. So we have to start thinking about it. I raised that point today. I got a lot of nods. I got a lot of people that came up to me afterwards and acknowledged it. But we don't have an announcement for you today in terms of something that's happening. I know there's a plan in place for what to do if the shooting stops. It's what the French-UK initiative talks about, when the conditions are set. Well, what they mean by when the conditions are set is when no one is shooting. And but we have to have a plan B for if someone is shooting. You know, how do you reopen the straits? And so I made that point today. I don't know if that would be a NATO mission necessarily, but it would certainly be NATO countries that can contribute to it.
10: So that's Marco Rubio. I have more tape of the Secretary of State at the NATO summit. Do want to let you know I'm standing by waiting for Mac Teasley. Mac was the foundation director at the Eisenhower Foundation, because there's a movie coming out next Friday called Pressure. Brendan Fraser plays Ike. I'm very invested in this movie, not just because they're sponsoring ads on the program, but because my first job out of college was a researcher for David Eisenhower's book, Eisenhower at War. And not many people know the story of the run-up to D-Day. Pressure is going to tell that story. I'm very confident with Mac Teasley, who is the president of the Eisenhower Foundation for a long time and a historian of Ike. I'm very, very confident.

0: Talk 710 update.
1: Memorial Day travel rush is on, and it's expected to be one for the record books. AAA projects 45 million Americans will travel at least 50 miles from home between now and Monday. Out of that total, 39.1 million are expected to drive, even as AAA reports the national average for a gallon of regular is sitting at $4.55 a gallon heading into the long weekend. Wall Street is closing higher to cap a winning week. Stocks rallied with the Dow Jones Industrial Average climbing to an all-time high as Treasury yields eased. Markets will commemorate Memorial Day and remain closed on Monday. At the closing bell, the Dow gained 294 points to 50,579. The S&P 500 added 27 points and the NASDAQ gained 50 points. And Tulsi Gabbard says her husband's cancer diagnosis is forcing her to resign from her role as director of national intelligence. In a post, Gabbard said her husband has a rare form of bone cancer and she must step away to support him. Gabbard's last day will be June 30th. I'm Chris Karaji.
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4: Well, your Friday afternoon drive is starting to get a little bit busy. We have a relatively new crash northbound I-25 on the off-ramp to 84th Avenue, partially blocking the ramp. Then we have a jamming northbound I-25 between about Downing all the way up to 6th Avenue. Also, a disabled vehicle northbound I-225 approaching Mississippi starting to cause some delays. I'm Bill Jones.
5: Your day weather forecast this afternoon. We do have some fair skies across the Denver metro. That should get us to the lower and mid-60s. But one final remnant disturbance will bring some showers and thunderstorms tonight. Lows going to be falling in the low 40s as skies are briefly cloudy. Fair skies for Memorial Day weekend. Low 70s for Saturday. Lower and mid-80s Sunday and Memorial Day itself. Lows throughout the rest of the weekend should stay in the low 50s. Chances for showers and thunderstorms return starting Tuesday. I'm Day Weather Media. Yerala, just on Walter.
6: Current temperature
7: 60 degrees.
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8: With a Wall Street Business Report, I'm Bob Agnew. President Trump has overseen the White House swearing in of the new Federal Reserve Chair. The president said he would like to see Kevin Warsh help stimulate the economy, even as the president tried to emphasize the nation's central bank would remain independent. Europeans being told to expect oil and gas prices to remain above what they were before the Iran war for at least until the end of next year.
9: The European Union's Economy Commissioner also says higher energy prices are primarily responsible for driving inflation to a forecast of 3.1% for this year and 2.4% for 2027. That's a good deal higher than the earlier forecast for this year of 1.9%. Rich Thomason reporting.
8: The stock market closed out its eighth straight winning week. Ross Stores, Workday, and Zoom Communications helped drive the market higher after reporting stronger profits than expected. The Dow was up 294 points. For the Wall Street Business Report, I'm Bob Agnew.
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12: Welcome back, America. I'm Hugh Hewitt. Dr. Larry Arnn is my guest. All things Hillsdale are collected at hillsdale.edu. They got lots of free courses, including a new one on classical logic and rhetoric. 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Dr. Arnn, I was on Fox News yesterday. I was asked to comment on Graham Plattner, and I held up the Democrat opposition research file, which was done from January to April. It's the most toxic thing I've ever said. Then Janet Mills dropped out, and now the Republicans are dropping their oppo. And he did not do this as an 18 to 20-year-old. He's not merely cruel and verbally abusive and bigoted and homophobic, and now he's sadistic. And that seems to be paying off for him in the fundraising world. You've got El Sayed running up there in Michigan, and he's out and out anti-Semitic. And we got candidates in the Democratic Party who are anti-Semitic down in Texas. What in the world is happening to the new Democratic Party?
6: Well, the extremes, you know, they have a voice. Part of it's social media. One thing that strikes me is that I used to go around saying there's only two kinds of people who ever got elected president of the United States: high previously elected public officials and famous generals. And now Donald Trump, he's still the only exception, but he, you know, that became possible for a lot of reasons. His personal qualities are serious, but, you know, the media and social media the second time, especially. So these guys, you know, and in a divided country, if 10% move some way, that can make a difference. 10% is not a lot, but, you know, if the country's 51-49 or 50-50, 10% is a huge amount. So they, you know, I mean, right now the Labour Party is collapsing in Britain, I'm happy to report. And they got a massive majority in the parliament, but they got 36% of the vote. And so that's a thing, right? There is a part of the population that listens to crazy things. And it is on both the left and the right, I think more on the left than the right. And
12: what do you do on campus with your kids? How do you, by kids I mean your 18 to 22-year-old cohort, what do you explain to them about speech and discipline in speech and the habit of not being vulgar and the habit of finding humor the way Churchill did, through art, not through profanity?
6: Yeah, well, that's a big thing, right? So first of all, what do we do? Everything we do is to help them become serious human beings. That means morally and intellectually serious. And serious people learn and think before they act. And so that's the whole curriculum. I mean, the liberal arts curriculum from the time of Socrates aims for that. That's what Aristotle's Nicomachean Ethics is about. Lately, we notice, you know, I had a big meeting with a bunch of kids, you know, because they were asking questions about Israel, because they, you know, hear on the internet that it's illegitimate and that, you know, and it was a very interesting conversation. It was a very good conversation. But, you know, I happen to know quite a lot about the founding of modern Israel, and I know some things about the origins of the Jewish faith, which are, you know, what the first step in the formation of Western civilization, the covenant with Abraham, at a time when religion was tribal and familial and clannish. God says, I will be your God and you will be my people, and this will be a blessing to all the peoples on the face of the earth. And that's like an earthquake in a time when there wasn't anything like that, right? And that's 1,500, 2,000 years before Socrates. So I told him that, and that was, you know, that's interesting. And then I happen to know the steps in the founding of modern Israel and what Lebanon and Syria and Kuwait, I'm naming them, Saudi Arabia, I can count them on my fingers, Iran and Jordan, were all founded in the same set of international movements that produced the state of Israel. So if one of them is illegitimate, they all are. And so they were carved out of the Ottoman Empire in exchange for a promise that if you will fight for us, Britain and France, then we will give you states out of the Ottoman Empire, which will collapse, had long been collapsing, but now will collapse because they joined the Germans. So that's how those things came to be. Well, I told them all that, right? And I said, you know, you got to read a book before you make up your mind about stuff like this, and it'll take a year.
12: And I hope they pick the piece to end all peace, which is about our friend Churchill having the deciding vote on those maps. Don't go anywhere, America. I'll explain that on the other side and a couple other things. But Dr. Larry Arnn, accept the Hillsdale.edu or Q for Hillsdale.com. Stay with me. It's graduation season, and what better gift to give graduates than the skill of asking questions? 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
13: 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Dog food recalls happen more than you think. Salmonella, aflatoxins, vitamin D levels toxic enough to cause kidney failure, and most owners never find out until it's too late. Right.

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2: Which found the largest increases were in anxiety and depression. The category that saw the third largest spike was in personality disorders. Americans who have been in the Democratic Republic of the Congo at any time over the past 3 weeks are being required to return to the U.S. through Washington Dulles International Airport for an enhanced screening. The move comes amid rising Ebola cases in the African nation. Health update. I'm Natalie Migliori.
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7: Welcome back, America. I'm Hugh Hewitt. Dr. Ern, I want to pick up on that last segment. I mentioned a book, A Peace to End, The Peace to End All Peace. It was a story of the aftermath of World War I when Churchill took over the colonial office, settled the Irish Civil War, and then went to find the ruins of the Ottoman Empire and drew the lines. And I can't remember the name of the lady, Edith something, who was the mastermind who worked with him. But did those kids know that Churchill was the map maker?
8: No. But remember what one's education is like. First of all, when you get old like us, you know a lot, and you know more about what you don't know than you used to. When you're young, like I said at one point in passing, that the first Zionists in the late 19th century in Europe were not particularly religious people. And Israel is a very religious country now. But then a young man said, okay, then what's a Jew if they're not particularly religious? And I said, that's such a great question, because, you know, Christianity is a religion of belief. If you believe you're a Christian, if you're not, you don't. And I said, so great question, I said, but what the Jews are is a people, and they've been somehow kept themselves together for, what is it now? It's, call it 1,500, you know.
7: I was going to say 3,500 to 4,000 years, yeah.
8: Yeah, and they are a people, which means, by the way, that they are related, like a family, and they are united by traditions and customs that have proved very resilient through every kind of change. In the ancient city, like if a city is destroyed, they destroy the temple and they sell they kill the men and sell the women and children into slavery, and the city was no more. And that's not what happened to the Jews. Some of the greatest of the Psalms are written in captivity. And, you know, some of the greatest stories in the Old Testament is stories of their return after captivity. Nehemiah, Ezra, and Nehemiah, right? So they've always been what God calls a stiff-necked people. And they've held together. And, you know, one of the reasons Hitler hated them was they laid claim to, you know, he didn't like Christians either. They laid claim to a God who was above him. He didn't like that. But he also didn't like them that they had some kind of international

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4: 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We are Salem News Channel. 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This is billionaire Jeff Bezos, number 26.
5: I don't pay taxes. That's true. I pay billions of dollars in taxes. And it's a perfect, again, if people want me to pay more billions,
6: right,
5: then let's have that debate. But don't pretend, you know, that this, that that's going to solve the problem. You could double the taxes I pay, and it's not going to help that teacher in Queens. I promise you. You can't connect those two things. Not logically. There are more examples. Why is rent expensive? Why is rent so expensive? I recently saw somebody blamed it on Airbnb. Okay, Airbnb is not the cause of expensive rent. In fact, it's been almost... No, let me finish here. One sec. It's already been outlawed in New York City, and rents are still very high. So we know Airbnb isn't causing high rents. What's really causing high rent is government intervention.
4: Airbnb has been outlawed in New York City. You have your own property. You cannot Airbnb it out in New York City. Mom Dami wants to freeze the rent of 2 million New Yorkers. That's going to solve the problem? Where do they get these people? How delusional are these voters who vote for them? Look at America versus these large welfare states, including socialist states, in Europe. It's night and day our productivity, night and day our job creation, night and day our wealth. Why? Because of socialism? Because of government means of production? Because of layer upon layer upon layer of regulation? We have way too much regulation here. We're not nearly as regulated as countries in Europe, which explains the difference in prosperity. Don't you get that? My father said, I've never gotten a job from a poor person. Work hard, save, invest, live responsibly.

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5: A Memorial Day travel crush is on, and it's expected to be one for the record books. AAA projecting 45 million Americans traveling at least 50 miles from home between now and Monday. Out of that total, 39.1 million expected to drive. NBC's Bill Cairns reports for those in the eastern U.S., that drive could be tricky and destinations soggy with all this rain.
6: A lot of, you know, vacation locations losing money, the beaches, the mountains, you name it, everywhere pretty much east of the Mississippi. So we only have a couple flood watches that are up. So we're not like talking about like, you know, property being ruined, but we are going to be watching a lot of people's weekends washed out.
5: AAA reports the national average for a gallon of regular unleaded gas sitting at $4.55 heading into the long weekend, which leads us to this, a sobering report that says Americans have paid about $45 billion in extra fuel costs since the start of the Iran war. Researchers at Brown University say the soaring gas and diesel prices were triggered by the disruption of global oil supplies at the blockade of the Strait of Hormuz. Tulsi Gabbard says her husband's cancer diagnosis is forcing her to resign from her role as Director of National Intelligence. In a post, she says her husband has a rare form of bone cancer and she has to step away to support him. Gabbard's last day will be June 30th. Another batch of UFO files has been released by the Pentagon. The latest drop includes over 50 videos and documents that were previously classified. One of the videos shows an F-16 jet shooting down an unidentified flying object over Lake Huron in Michigan in February of 2023. The files were released by order of President Trump, with his latest batch following one that dropped May 8th. In a statement, Secretary of War Pete Hegseth says it's time the American people see it for themselves. I'm Jim.
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8: Well, the worst part of your drive right now is coming out of the tech center really jammed up. We've had not one but two crashes, one northbound near Arapahoe, another one a little bit north of Hampton. Backups to Arapahoe Road, jammed up as well as usual. Northbound I-25, stop and go between Lincoln Broadway up to about Colfax. On I-225, looks like we've just cleared a crash northbound near Mississippi. I'm Bill Jones.
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10: Your Denver area forecast into the evening hours. We'll start to see some added cloud cover once again, and we should also see some widely scattered showers and thunderstorms primarily during the evening. Low's going to be in the lower to mid-40s. For Memorial Day weekend, sunshine Saturday and Sunday. High Saturday in the low 70s with low 80s Sunday. Low's going to be upper 30s, low 40s. Memorial Day will have its sun, temps in the mid-80s, a couple late-day showers and storms with better chances for showers and thunderstorms Tuesday and Wednesday. I'm Day Weather Meteorologist Don Watson.
11: Current temperature
3: 62 degrees.
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18: Larry Elder here, the sage from South Central, the prince of Pico Union, the czar of common sense, the great Eldersky, Don Lorenzo. Welcome to the program. 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

0: 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Update.
1: Memorial Day travel crushes on. It's expected to be record-breaking. AAA projecting 45 million Americans traveling at least 50 miles from home between now and Monday. 39.1 million driving. NBC's Bill Cairns reports that drive will be slick and destinations soggy in the eastern U.S.
2: So we're not like talking about like, you know, property being ruined, but we are going to be watching a lot of people's weekends washed out.
1: A lot of rain in the eastern U.S. A sobering report says Americans have paid about $45 billion in extra fuel costs since the start of the Iran war. Researchers at Brown University say the soaring gas and diesel prices were triggered by the disruption of global oil supplies at the blockade of the Strait of Hormuz. Tulsi Gabbard says her husband's cancer diagnosis is forcing her to resign from her role as Director of National Intelligence. In a post, she said her husband has a rare form of bone cancer and she has to step away to support him. Her last day will be June 30th. I'm Jim Rue.
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5: Still have some major problems down south. He had a couple of crashes earlier that are really causing stop-and-go traffic northbound between Dry Creek all the way up to I-225. In fact, I-225 is stop-and-go from Cherry Creek Reservoir over to I-25. The usual very heavy traffic northbound I-25 between Santa Fe up past 6th Avenue. And pretty heavy in both directions, I-270 through Commerce City.
6: Your Denver area forecast into the evening hours. We'll start to see some added cloud cover once again, and we should also see some widely scattered showers and thunderstorms primarily during the evening. Low is going to be in the lower to mid 40s. For Memorial Day weekend, sunshine Saturday and Sunday. High Saturday in the low 70s with low 80s Sunday. Low is going to be upper 30s, low 40s. Memorial Day will have its sun, temps in the mid 80s, a couple late day showers and storms with better chances for showers and thunderstorms Tuesday and Wednesday. I'm Day Weather Meteorologist Don Wong.
7: Current temperature.
8: 62 degrees.
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9: NBA playoffs. The Knicks with an 18-0 run in the third quarter crushed the Cavs 109-93. Take a 2-0 lead in the Eastern Conference Finals. Josh Hart, playoff career high 26 points for New York.
10: You know, I just try to go out there and just play my game. I'm never a huge analytics guy. You know, at a certain point, they're a lamppost or a drunk person. You can lean on them, but it won't get you home. At a certain point, you got to have a good feel for the game.
9: Game 3, Saturday night in Cleveland. The racing world is stunned by the death of legendary NASCAR driver Kyle Busch, who passed away at the age of 41 on Thursday of a sudden and undisclosed illness. Busch, a two-time Cup Series champion. Stanley Cup playoffs. Canadians, four-goal first period, peppered the Hurricanes 6-2 in Game 1 of the Eastern Conference Final from Raleigh. And the Rams signed quarterback Matthew Stafford to a one-year extension worth $55 million. That's sports. I'm Ronza Moss.
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15: When you talked to Jake Tapper in 2023, you said that your goal was to end street homelessness in L.A. by 2026. Mm-hmm. It's now 2026.
16: And we haven't ended it.
15: We have not ended it, and we're not close to ending it. How are you so off?
16: Well, basically, when I said that, it was at the beginning of my term. I am very committed to achieving that goal. I didn't anticipate some of the bureaucratic barriers that I would experience, but I am prepared to take those on now.
15: But you promised that it would go away 100%, and it's only gone down about 17.6%.
16: Right.
15: So why should people trust you that you're going to be able to get to the 100%?
16: Because let me just tell you, for the first time, we've had a decrease at all. There was not a decrease before at all. You're
7: gonna find yourself. 888-971-SAGE, 888-971-7243. I am Larry Elder. We are Salem News Channel. Hey, but there's been a decrease. It may not be getting rid of street homelessness, as I promised, but we never had a decrease at all. So grade me on the curve. Got a letter from RJ from Cleveland. Mr. Elder, a friend of mine in Sherman Oaks, along with several others, had their Spencer Pratt sign stolen by the person in the video attached. I thought you might be able to give the story some traction. Thank you in advance. He attached a video of a woman who went to a home that had a Pratt sign and took it out and then threw it in the trash. Not sure how much coverage that got. Speaking of Mr. Pratt, he explains what made him become a Republican, number 40.
15: So, we're about to wrap up.
17: Oh, no, we got a two-hour special.
15: Yeah, no, we'll do two last questions.
17: This is part one.
15: Yeah, no, two more questions. Why, to that point, though, because it will be brought up, why are you a Republican?
17: Well, you want to break some news here?
15: Sure.
17: It's in my, I've told this before. This is the only time I've ever said this, so this is breaking news. Everyone's going to freak out. When I was a hated reality star,
15: yeah,
17: I got so many death threats. I had so much security and police, and what did they tell me to do? Get a gun. Mm. This is real. I know people don't like guns, but L.A. was dangerous if you're hated. So I got a gun. My wife got a gun. And then we needed CCWs. Mm. The only people that supported a CCW was the Republican. That was what I aligned with, my safety, my personal safety, my family's safety. I know people don't like guns, but when people are threatening your life and your own security is telling you you need to have home protection, train to, it's not like just I went to the, go through the proper steps. That was my
15: impetus.
17: That's it.
15: Period. And that was it. And you felt like that party was more pro Second Amendment.
17: And I know that's a very hot button, but here's the thing. I'm also going to be the mayor that puts LAPD in front of every school to make schools safe from guns. Right now we have
15: enough officers to do that?
17: I talked to a very knowledgeable law enforcement. All you have to do is pick one patrol unit and you give them a nice pin that connects to that school, and that's their street. Yeah. So they add that one. So that's already part of mine, just because obviously I know people don't like guns, and we need to make everything, especially schools, safe. But that is where I connect to. And it's once you feel fear and it's real, you want to protect your family.
7: The current mayor of L.A. was asked about non-citizens being able to vote. Not too surprisingly, she's okay, warm to the idea. Give it some thought. Number 43.
18: Councilmember Hugo Soto Martinez, who has endorsed you, he wants to explore ways to let non-citizens vote in city elections. I know that there are some cities that already do this, but politics is all about timing. With Donald Trump in the White House, is this the right time for Los Angeles to go down this path?
19: Well, I think we need to explore it. Now, I've not seen exactly what he's calling for. I have a little familiarity of what happens in other cities. And, for example, some cities will allow people to vote in, like, city council and school board elections because they pay local taxes, but they are not necessarily undocumented. They might be here completely legally, but have not finished the citizenship process. So we'll wait and see.
7: If non-citizens were able to vote, and the majority of them would vote Republican, we wouldn't be having this conversation. Same thing with open borders. If illegal aliens coming through the southern border turn citizens, turn voter, would likely vote Republican, we wouldn't be having this conversation. It's all about Democrats changing the complexion of this country because they've lost the white vote since 1964. The way they win is by convincing, quote, people of color, close quote, that they're oppressed. And these SOBs over there, they wear the black hat and we wear the white hat. We come back. Brian Stelter, the media critic, says Stephen Colbert, who's now has signed off, became the voice of the Trump resistance. Exactly. We thought he was going to be a comedian and tell jokes. Larry Elder.
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